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19: Beams, beams.
20: These Hines.
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0: scientific names of beings and animalculus. In short, in metals, vegetable, animal, and mineral, I am the very model of a modern major general. I know our mythic history, King Arthur's and Sir Caradox. The answer hard acrostics have a pretty taste for paradox. In court in elegiacs, all the crimes of Helicabalus. In conics, I can floor peculiarities parabolus. I can tell undoubted Raphael some Derrida's and Sophonies. I know the croaking chorus from the frogs of Aristophanes. And I can hum a fugue of which you've heard the music's dinner for. And whistle all the airs from that infernal nonsense pinafore.
1: And whistle all the airs from that infernal nonsense pinafore. And whistle all the airs from that infernal nonsense pinafore. And whistle all the airs from that infernal nonsense pinafore.
0: Then I can write a washing bill in Babylonic uniform and tell you every detail of Caractacus's uniform. In short, in matters vegetable, animal, and mineral, I am the very model of a modern major general.
1: In short, in matters vegetable, animal, and mineral, he is the very model of a modern major general.
0: In fact, when I know what is meant by mammalin and ravelin, when I can tell at sight a mouse a rifle from a javelin, when such a phase of sword is unsurprised as I'm more wary at, and when I know precisely what is meant by commissariat, when I have learned what progress has been made in modern gunnery, when I know more of tactics than a novice in a nunnery, in short, I have a

0: have it. You'll say a better Major General and never sat at you.
1: You'll say a better Major General and never sat at you. You'll say a better Major General and never sat at you. You'll say a better Major General and never sat at you. You'll say a better Major General and never sat at you.
0: For my military knowledge, though I am plucky and adventurous, has only been but down to the beginning of the century, but still in matters vegetable, animal, and mineral, I am the very model of a modern Major General.

0: I have introduced myself, I should like to have some idea of what's going on.
1: Permit me. I'll explain in two words. We propose to marry your daughters.
2: Dear me.
3: Against our wills, Papa. Against our wills.
0: Oh, but you mustn't do that. May I ask? This is a picturesque uniform, but I'm not familiar with it. What are you?
4: We are all single gentlemen.
0: Yes, I gathered that. Anything else?
4: No, nothing else.
5: Papa, don't believe them. They are pirates. The famous pirates of Penzance.
0: The pirates of Penzance? I have often heard of them.
6: All except this gentleman, who was a pirate once, but who is out of his indentures today, and who means to lead a blameless life evermore.
0: But wait a bit. I object to pirates as sons-in-law.
4: We object to major generals as fathers-in-law. But we waive that point. We do not press it. We look over it.
0: Ah, an idea. And do you mean to say that you would deliberately rob me of these, the sole remaining props of my old age, and leave me to go through the remainder of my life unfriended, unprotected, and alone?
4: Well, yes, that's the idea.
0: Tell me, have you ever known what it is to be an orphan?
7: Oh, dash it all! Here we are again.
0: I ask you, have you ever known what it is to be an orphan?
4: Orphan?
0: Yes, orphan. Have you ever known what it is to be one?
4: I say orphan.
7: Orphan! Orphan! Orphan!
0: I don't think we quite understand one another. When you said orphan, did you mean orphan a person who has lost his parents, or orphan frequently?
4: I beg pardon, I see what you mean. Frequently.
0: You said

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sink a few more ships is true than a well-bred monarch ought to do. But many a king on a first-class throne, if he wants to call his crown his own, must manage some.

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drilling them, baby. 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

Chris be gleaming up, how I dominate the scene, how a nigga be cleaning up. I see you blocking everything you see near you. You frowning on your girl like you ain't willing to share, boo. 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Your girl looking like she with it, she can come get it too. You get impatient, ma, I'll show you just how the kid move.

multiple versions of the third eye through distorted and exaggerated images, perverted movements of the body in breakdancing and other forms of dancing, and we especially call for the judgment in this hour and the destroying of rock music directed specifically against children through the videos that were portrayed, and working specifically through these individuals for whom we call forth the judgment of the sacred fire in this hour before the throne of Almighty God, Michael Jackson, Prince, Bruce Springsteen, Tina Turner, David Bowie, Van Halen, Madonna, Huey Lewis and the News, The Cars, Herbie Hancock, Bonnie Tyler, Stevie Nicks, Men at Work, ZZ Top, Paul McCartney and Michael Jackson, Weird Al Yankovic, Cyndi Lauper, Pink Floyd, The Pretenders, Billy Joel, Billy Idol, Elton John, Neil Young, Sheena Easton, Patti Smith and Scandal, Fashion, Big Country, Morris Day and the Time, John Lennon, Apollonia 6, REO.

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ZZ Top, Paul McCartney and Michael Jackson, Weird Al Yankovic, Cyndi Lauper, Pink Floyd, The Pretenders, Billy Joel, Billy Idol, Elton John, Neil Young, Sheena Easton, Patti Smith and Scandal, Fashion, Big Country, Morris Day and the Time, John Lennon, Apollonia 6, REO Speedwagon, David Gilmour, The Rolling Stones, Pat Benatar, Hall & Oates, Wham, Rebby Jackson, Adam Ant, Bananarama, 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

heard a boatload of other ladies rap, but they ain't got nothing on me. I'm less than 5'1", 100 pounds of fun. I like sophisticated funk. I live on Don Quixote, caviar, filet mignon, and you can best believe that funk. Here's what I'm talking about. You know that don't mean my world to me, 'cause baby names can't cramp my style. I'm a chicken.

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3: 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I think it's time we had a chat.
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4: 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There's more to Argos.
3: There is more to Argos. 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
5: It's you.

0: 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Believe in justice.
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0: 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And blockbuster endings.
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5: Love that energy.
6: Abracadabra.
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0: Believe the best is yet to come.
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9: I love it.
10: Not bad. Not bad at all.
0: Sky. Believe in better.
9: Three times.
11: That it does, dear. That it does.
12: Because I'm worth it. You are.
9: Have you had yours?
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11: Love it.
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0: Like a sex machine, man.
1: Yeah.
0: Moving, doing it, you know.
1: Yeah.
0: Can I count it off?
1: Go ahead.
0: 1, 2, 3, 4.

0: machine. Stay on the scene like a loving machine. 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I want to count it off one more time. Yeah.
1: Go ahead.
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4: 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I'm your host, Sabrina Spencer. You're listening to The Sabrina Spencer Show, and we will be coming on shortly.

Hello, hello, everybody. I'm so excited. We've got the guests in the studio and they are warming up, guys. They're warming up. We're just setting up the Instagram live. So if you are somebody who wants to get some knowledge today from the gentleman that I have on, you're in the right place.

0: long awaited, guys. It is long awaited. We have got Mr. Brother Leo Muhammad in the house today. I'm so excited. If you're just joining us, you're listening to Love the Beat Radio. And we have Mr. Garfield Robinson here. How are you, Garfield? Do you want to come around a little bit so we can get you on the Instagram live? Wow. So I've got two influential gentlemen on the show today. So we're going to start off with Mr. Garfield Robinson because he is in a rush. How are you doing, Brother Leo?
1: I'm good, you know, my sister. I'm good. I'm very, very happy to be here. And looking forward to your questions.
0: Oh, and do you know what I was going to say to you? When you said you were coming, I swear, the joy that I had in my heart. Because people speak so highly of you. And when I finally met you, you have this aura that really just, you know, demands authority. And I love that. I love when I see that in a gentleman.
1: Praise God. Praise God.
0: Definitely a highly melanated man.
1: God is good, my sister.
0: Yes. So, Mr. Robinson has the same effect because he works for the Voice newspaper. So, I think a lot of people are scared of him, but I'm not.
2: No. No, to put the record straight, I work in advertising. They might be scared of me because they don't want to spend any money with me. But it's a different reason why they're scared of me.
0: Oh, so, okay. So,
2: and I do have clients who still, who still believe what I say to them makes sense.
0: Okay.
2: So, yeah, advertising is still necessary, even though there's a lot of stuff on social media. But for a serious consideration, people pick up the Voice. Okay. Yeah, so we're still relevant. 44 years later, Voice is still relevant.
0: We love the Voice. I grew up on the Voice. I think I even saw a few articles about the Real McCoy, which Brother Leo was in.
1: Back in the day.
2: Yeah, back in the day.
1: What's the circulation of the Voice now?
2: All right, so the circulation now, you're taking me across print, online, and social media.
1: Yeah.
2: So it depends on what's happening. You'll have about 100,000 paper, but it can be less.
1: Okay.
2: Right? We don't have space to keep a lot. In any case, it goes out into the system.
1: Right.
2: So I would say seriously about 25,000 papers, okay. Something like that.
1: And that's on the weekly.
2: But that's a shared read. No, it's a monthly readership.
1: Oh, monthly.
2: Yeah, we've been monthly since 2019.
1: Oh, wow.
2: But to make up for the monthly, we do a lot more online. Loads online.
1: Okay.
2: You know, in fact, our Facebook and X were trending a lot recently. I don't know the latest figures, but they're trending a lot.
0: Okay, because you're a figures man. Well, how long have you been doing the Voice newspaper?
2: How long have I been at the Voice?
0: Yes.
2: I'm sitting down.
0: 20 days. Wait, let's go.
2: No, my boss said I mustn't tell anybody it's 22 years. She said it's over 2 decades.
0: Oh, over 2 decades.
2: Yeah.
0: So you're fully seasoned. You're definitely seasoned. Okay, so I noticed that you brought some of your books with you today.
2: Oh, yes.
0: Okay, so let's have a look. Oh, my God. So, yes, this one is one of my favorites. I'm actually in one of them, so I like this. And this is Keepers of the Flame, and this is Saluting 100 Black Authors.
2: Yes.
0: Right? So, you have a Volume 1, Volume 2, Volume 3, and is this Volume 4 here?
2: Look at the cover of Volume 4.
0: Is it a picture?
2: No, just the cover alone.
0: Okay.
2: Volume 4 right now is blank, guys. Work in progress.
0: Okay, guys, so this is here. Is this a manuscript?
2: No, it's just for demonstration.
1: Just a mock-up.
2: So that's what Volume 4 is. Blank. Everything is blank right now.
0: Because we've been speaking about it for a while.
2: For the designers, and I think he's on a course somewhere for 3 days, so we're not doing any work for 3 days. But Volume 4 should be with us in October.
0: Oh, wow. Okay.
2: Because Volume 3 came out in October to mark 23 years of selling books. So Volume 4 is going to come out to mark 24 years of selling books.
0: Okay. So can I just say one thing about this book, what I love the most? My sister and myself are in this book.
2: The blue one, a lot of
0: influential people that are doing a lot of things for the black community. And why I like this is that you've highlighted what they do and why they wrote the book and where you can actually find the book.
2: Yes. So basically, if I should run through the story quickly. So my first time out selling books, 336 Brixton Road. I'm always in Brixton, I think, on account of that. Because in Jamaica, we say, well, your neighbor's string cut, you always go back there. If you know, you know. Right?
0: We know.
2: So I'm always in Brixton. So the first bookstore was in Brixton, 2002 October. So 2022, I felt it was right to mark 20 years. Because I didn't mark 10 years and I didn't mark 15 years. In terms of the anniversary.
0: Okay.
2: So, talking to myself a lot, and I came up with the idea of, you know, my business really comes from authors, so it is only right for me to big up the author them, or to salute the authors. Right, same thing. So, spoke to a couple of friends and asked, what would you want to know about an author? And that's how we came up with the first book now. And a bit of Steve Harvey as well. We asked 100 people, what's your favorite color? I asked 100 authors, what makes you write, what inspires you, and what you bring into the game. And that's how book one came about. But I made a lot of authors proud, but I also made a few enemies. So as some of my friends I know for a long time, authors, they got missed out of volume one. So straight on to volume two I went. So caught some of them in volume two. And then a lot of people are saying, whoa, I wish I had this in university and this, that. And, you know, I remember one Christmas, one lady said, I'd like to buy a set. You know, and I said, who are you buying the set for? She said, my uncle XYZ. I said, my lady, your uncle was the first person to buy a set. So there's people who've been supporting along the journey, because, I mean, they think it makes sense.
0: Exactly. It does make sense. And you're really highlighting people that have put the work in. And I think for me, if I'm looking to work with any black authors, I'm just going to get this book.
2: You're
0: and
2: check.
0: I've got 100 people right here, bam, for me. So I love this. And, you know, where can they see more of this? Because I know that we're doing an event, right?
2: Okay, all right. So basically, if you go to my website, www.pohbooks.co.uk,
0: okay,
2: you can jump over and purchase volume 3. Volumes 1 and 2 right now are being ready for reprint. But that's where our volume 1 and 2 being ready for reprint. And I can tell you like a secret. Volume 1, 2, and 3 are going to come in one slipcase.
0: We love that. That sounds amazing.
2: I think I told somebody that and they ran away and made a slipcase with their own thing. But it's fine. We are all authors. So, and then today now, I know I'm here to talk about the books. And are we going back?
0: Yes, we are going back.
2: We're going back to Mass.
0: We're going back to Mass on the 10th
2: of September.
0: The 10th of September. We're doing a celebration for all authors. You've changed the name, actually.
2: No, it's author celebration. Mixer, same way. So basically, if you are watching this program now, or you've heard of author celebration mixer, and you don't know what it is, half of your life gone. So for the past 2 years, kinda, myself and Sabrina have been working closely. I remember when we were in Stratford. Westfield is in Montego Bay, Jamaica.
0: You're showing your roots.
2: Yeah, and myself and we went down to a couple of shops and chat to some people, and then we sat down and we did this live, and we said, blah blah blah, watch this space. And we didn't know what was going to happen after that.
0: Well, I actually said I'm going to do a couple of events for you, and I'm going to launch your book. And I said, and I didn't know how I was going to do it. And then we got this beautiful spot, Mass London, 201 Tooley Street. And, you know, if anyone wants to do any events, jump into my DMs. I have the space there available for everyone. And we also have a new place called Zora.
2: That's for the Christmas party.
0: That is the Christmas party.
2: That rumor said that's for the Christmas
0: party. That's in Farringdon. Oh, my God, it's so amazing. Davido was there the other day. I'm actually taking Kaboko there later on today. It's going to be fabulous. So let's talk about the authors event, because I know you're a busy man and I don't want to take too much from your time.
2: So
0: tell us, so is that 6 p.m.?
2: Well, it's 6, you can start coming at 6. We're really at 6:30.
0: Okay, and
2: we go up to safely 10 for the strugglers. 10:30, we kick you out of the room.
0: Last time we were there till 12. So you know, guys. Garfield left, but you know he had to go to the airport. But I will tell you something. I don't kick anyone out. Calm down with your books. Let's just, you know, network, have a little chat as well. We do have a speakers package, which is only £20.
2: Yeah, it's only £20.
0: So come with your books.
2: Right. So for the speakers package, now you do get to speak. That's why I said speakers package. But you also get a space to put your book. And I know some authors, I have a friend who sells a whole heap of things, right? And I tell her, do not carry all the things, just bring your book.
0: Okay.
2: But she's smart, you know. She's done the book. The front cover of the book now is on a children's bag, like a knapsack.
0: Okay.
2: She put the front cover of the book on a pencil case.
0: So it's everywhere.
2: So, yeah, so she, I guess you're going to bring the whole set.
0: Okay, so you guys,
2: related to the book.
0: Be creative. Yeah, be creative. Yeah. Come down. And we love that. And on that note, I just want to take the time out to say a big, massive thank you to Mr. Garfield Robinson for just coming down and, you know, sharing your journey with us and definitely coming to promote the author's mixers. Yeah. Is there anything else
2: just
0: you want to add?
2: Quick, back on the voice. So, Brother Leo, you have a copy of the... This is the voice of the business guy, right? And right now, why I have to rush off is that we're finishing off the next edition of the guide, which is going to be the 12th edition of the Voice Business Guide, right? Quick, the guide, we're going to throw it up on our website when we're finished, like we've always been doing, which is the digital version. So even okay. This one that Brother Leo is looking at, this one right now, if you go on the Voice website right now, which is www.voice-online.co.uk, you're going to see this same guide. But you'll be able to turn the pages and you'll be able to click through to the advertiser's website. So that's the same thing we're doing now with the new one that's going to come out.
0: Okay.
2: And we find that the clients say, you know something, we really love that. You can find my website, them can watch a video of me talking.
0: Oh, they're definitely going to want to do that, right?
2: Well, the client talking, that's what I mean. And then, the same thing now, we just came out with our August edition of The Voice. Well, not just came out, it's a couple of weeks out. And that one was dedicated to the 60th anniversary of the Carnival. In fact, The Voice was actually born at the Carnival, so we have to work with the Carnival. But that edition of The Voice as well, so this copy, if you have a friend in Australia who know about The Voice, you don't have to go down to the supermarket, buy a copy, then go to the post office and post it to them and wait till whatever time they get it in Australia. You can just tell them to jump on The Voice website. On the right-hand side, there's a picture of this same one and click on it and they can buy it and they can read it in Australia.
0: Oh, wow. International.
2: Right? So the paper is properly digital.
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2: 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And you can read it on your phone or on your computer. 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
0: Okay.
2: Jump on The Voice website. 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
0: I think they got that. And as well, as well as we are going back to mask, guys, and you can join us on the 10th of September at 6:30 p.m. till 10:30 p.m. Come down with your books. If you're an author, if you're thinking about being an author, if you want to be around like-minded individuals and, you know, meet Mr. Garfield Robinson and all.
2: And the tickets are Eventbrite. So it's Author Celebration Mixer September. Yeah, and you'll find the tickets. I haven't seen any other author celebration mixer in September at mass on Eventbrite. So I think we're the only one.
0: Wow.
2: That's specific.
0: There you go, guys. And on that note, as we have a fellow Jamaican here, I'm going to play some Berris Hammond as we are going to say goodbye to Mr. Garfield Robinson. Thank you for your time.
2: Oh, and thanks very much.

0: Hello, hello, everybody. Welcome to the Sabrina Spencer Show. And I'm your host, Sabrina Spencer, and you're listening to Love the Beat Radio. And today, guys, you are in for a treat. We have a Bravo Leo Mohammed here with us. And yeah, I just want everyone to know a little bit about yourself. So you are a gentleman who opened the doors for every single black comedian that I know, because you were like the first black comedian, well, one of the first, should I say, on TV. You were in The Real McCoy, and I'm sure I saw you in Desmond's as well.
1: No. That was before my time, in the sense that I used to watch Desmond's, but The Real McCoy was really the really iconic, pioneering black comedy show that came on the BBC, and we was on for approximately 6 years, and blew the place up, basically.
0: You definitely blew the place up, because I just remember my mum, she was highly addicted to it, so we, by default, had to watch it, and we loved it. Yeah. Oh, we used to really love it. So I just want to go a little bit further back about you, Mr. Leo, who you really are. Where were you brought up?
1: So I was born on the island of Jamaica.
0: Oh, you're Jamaican?
1: Yes, of course, me's a Jamaica.
0: Yes. What part you come from in a Jamaica?
1: I was born in Kingston.
0: Are you a Kingstonian?
1: Kingstonian.
0: What part?
1: I'm not sure.
0: I'm from, well, my dad's from Stony Hill, but, you know, we're the whole island, you know.
1: Okay.
0: Out of one, there are many.
1: Yes, that's right. So, yeah, I came here in 1967. 67, yeah, and it was rough. It was a real culture shock as a little Jamaican youth coming and finding myself in this cold, foggy environment. Initially, we lived in Derby.
0: Oh, yeah, Derby, quite posh, isn't it?
1: Yeah, and I've lived everywhere in the UK. I've lived in Manchester, Derby, Leeds, and then ultimately, obviously, we came and settled in London. But you know, my background was quite rough, in the sense that within the short space of time of coming into this country, my family was in disarray. Mum and dad broke up and whatever. We found ourselves, me and my little brother, found ourselves in children's homes. And then from children's homes, we ended up in a reform school. In those days, they called it an approved school, a school for bad boys.
0: So you really were naughty.
1: No, for real. The racism was palpable in those days, and the system wasn't geared for a couple of Jamaican children, and so we bumped heads, and found myself on the streets. Ended up going to Borstal. Ended up in prison.
0: No way.
1: Yeah, it was a rough time.
0: How long did you spend in prison?
1: I mean, over the period, it was like literally, I think I must have served at least 7 years, in and out, all kinds of stuff.
0: Wow, so yeah. you're really seasoned in the game.
1: No, for real. You know, people don't really appreciate just how dangerous it was in the late 60s, early 70s, all through the 70s, coming into the 80s. You know, the police were like a gang in and of themselves, who preyed on black youth.
0: And I've been told this, and you know, hearing it from you as well, and that it must have been quite daunting, like leaving Jamaica, and it was like survival of the fittest.
1: Absolutely.
0: You had to be out there, like, to survive.
1: Absolutely. And you know, I'm here today, my sister, only by the grace of God. You know, many of the young people that I grew up with, they're not here now. They're gone. You know, they died, or they were killed, or whatever. And so it was a very, very, very tough time. But at a certain point in time, in the late 80s, I decided that I needed to, because I've had about 3 years of formal education my entire life.
0: Wow, but you're highly educated. In fact, probably one of the most educated people I know. I'm just like always blown away when I was listening to your speech as well. Highly knowledgeable. Your vocabulary is through the roof, and the way you articulate yourself, I mean, never would have thought 3 years. You know, so this is true what they say. You don't have to have these degrees or anything.
1: Yes, my mother said that when I was a little boy, and I would do something wrong, and they were about to beat me. Because, you know, Jamaican people beat them.
0: Oh, I used to get broke up.
1: Yeah, when they were about to beat me, I would raise both hands in the air like this and say, "Let me explain." So that what that tells me is that from I was a child, I had lyrics.
0: You were a charmer, yeah.
1: I was able to articulate myself. But having said that, you know, yeah, it was it was at a certain point in time that I said, you know, I need something. I need some type of qualification. I need some type of trade because I had no exams or anything like that. So I decided to become an actor. So I went to college.
0: There we go.
1: I went to college and I studied to be a straight actor. I only did a year's course, but at the end of that process, we ended up going into a pub called the Black Cat Cabaret to do stand-up comedy just as a tryout.
0: Wow.
1: And, I did 5 minutes and the audience loved it. And then the next week we did it again and it worked again. And so next thing I know, I'm a stand-up comedian.
0: Wow, so you were quite witty as well with your words, because yeah. It takes a lot to be a comedian. Not every and every person can be a comedian or even stand up in front of people. That's quite daunting in itself.
1: Well, it is very much a black tradition, because, you know, again, I can remember even as a child growing up and seeing our black relatives and family sitting under veranda in the evenings,
0: okay,
1: having conversation and laughing. And I know that when you go back to Africa, you talk about the griots and the storytelling or whatever.
0: Yeah.
1: So that's the kind of tradition and culture that I think that comes from. And what happened was that within a short space of time, I was running my own venue on Brixton Hill, next to Brixton Prison, called the LAD Connection, L-A-D, Live and Direct. And I cut my teeth developing new material every single week, where I would compare the show, bring on other acts, and this is where I learned to really be a stand-up.
0: Wow.
1: Initially, I was trying to, I had a little moustache, and I had hair in those days, people.
0: I've seen the pictures. I can vouch for him.
1: I was trying to do the Eddie Murphy type of thing, swearing or whatever. My father came to one of those shows and heard me swearing on the stage and left immediately.
0: Oh, wow.
1: Yeah, so that was the last time I swore on stage.
0: I like that.
1: And then in a very short space of time, I learned about the teachings of the Most Honourable Elijah Muhammad, the Nation of Islam, as taught and exemplified by the Honourable Minister Louis Farrakhan. So when I heard that, that was like, that answered loads of questions.
0: Music to your ears.
1: That I never knew the answers to, and I fell in love with the teachings. So then what happened was that I found myself in this kind of, this dilemma, this dichotomy, because on the one hand, I'm doing stand-up. On the other hand, I'm becoming spiritually conscious and aware of myself.
0: Yeah, awoken.
1: So now I have to try and marry the two things.
0: Exactly.
1: So are you familiar with KRS-One, the rapper?
0: You are going to tell us more.
1: So KRS-One, he coined the phrase edutainment.
0: Edutainment, I love that.
1: So I adopted that for my stand-up. In other words, now what I was going to do, I was going to make the people laugh whilst educating the audience at the same time.
0: Wow.
1: So that's what my stand-up became. And I went up and down this country for over 25 years being a stand-up comedian and being very, very successful. I became Comedian of the Year, Hackney Empire twice, sold out the Empire about 3 times. I mean, many, many, many, many things that we did over the years. But then the 291 Club came along. Have you heard of that?
0: 291, no, I have not.
1: Oh, my goodness.
0: 291, yeah. Where is that?
1: Hackney Empire is 291 Hackney High Street, I think it is. And they started a television show that the Channel 4 was just beginning.
0: Oh, wow.
1: Yeah,
0: wow.
1: And it became a Channel 4 program. And the 291 Club was based on Live at the Apollo.
0: Oh, wow, that's right? It, you've hit it.
1: Where, you know...
0: That is the epitome. Live at the Apollo. Come on.
1: The performers would come on and the audience would have an opportunity to boo them off if they were no good.
0: Oh, this is brutal.
1: Right, so I became a staple on that show. By the way, I was never booed off.
0: Oh, thank God for that.
1: I would go on the stage and I would threaten the audience. Yeah, that broke up a guy if him start boo. I was big time into martial arts, big time into... And so I would start my act by holding a sidekick up in the air just to show them that I wasn't playing.
0: Yeah.
1: But anyway, we did the 291 Club. Then the BBC, they were looking to fill a slot.
0: Okay.
1: Because there was a gap in their black programming. So they were headhunting. And they found me on the black comedy circuit. And they invited me to come in and have a conversation. So that's what we did. And the next thing they were saying, they wanted to create a black comedy show. But they really didn't have much of an idea. And
0: that's where you came in.
1: I asked the producer, you know, what was the idea? What name? And he said, Flick. And I said, what do you mean Flick? He said, you know, where black people do that. So I thought that was a bit lame. at the time I was studying a black inventor by the name of Elijah McCoy.
0: Okay.
1: Elijah McCoy invented things like the ironing board. He invented the drip cup. The drip cup is a mechanism that you put into the internal combustion engine that keeps it oiled continuously. Before that invention, all machines had to be turned off to be oiled.
0: Oh, wow.
1: So production would be lost.
0: Exactly.
1: So that invention was critical. So I suggested to the BBC, what about the real McCoy?
0: And the real McCoy.
1: They hummed and hawed for about 3 weeks. Then they came back and said, we're going to run with the real McCoy.
0: I love the name.
1: That's how the show got its name, The Real McCoy.
0: Wow.
1: I became an actor and a writer on that show. And prior to that show, with Desmond's and many of the things that Lenny Henry and others were doing on television, it was mostly written by other people for us.
0: Okay.
1: But this was, The Real McCoy was the first time that really black writers...
0: That's why it was so funny.
1: That's
0: and
1: right.
0: It was so relatable.
1: That's right.
0: I had to go on a few, about 2 days ago, because I thought I just really need to get a gist of what I used to watch. And I just couldn't stop laughing. Yeah. I mean, if you want some therapy, guys, yeah, go onto YouTube and put in Real McCoy. You will laugh. Your face will hurt from laughing.
1: That's right.
0: And so you guys actually had a take on writing, and were you involved with getting some actors in as well?
1: Yeah, what we did, we used The Real McCoy also as a vehicle to recruit and to bring in new people who were up-and-coming performers, whatever, singers, comedians, actors, whatever. Lots of people got an opportunity to kind of like make their debut, make their showcase, yeah, on The Real McCoy. You see, so people like Richard Blackwood, he got his first TV on The Real McCoy, and then he launched from there.
0: And he's in EastEnders now. He's gone from strength to strength.
1: Absolutely.
0: So you really did open the door for us highly melanated people.
1: Absolutely.
0: And I just really want to just take you back a tiny bit, because you said that you were in prison and now you were actually running shows next door to Brixton Prison.
1: That's right.
0: How did that feel?
1: Yeah, I mean, it was surreal in truth, because even worse than that, sister, I ended up going into Brixton Prison. I ended up going into Wormwood Scrubs. I ended up going into some of the top security prisons in this country, teaching the men.
0: Can you imagine?
1: You see, so, and the basis on which I got into these prisons, now as a member of the Nation of Islam, teaching our people how to really extricate themselves from behind bars, how to get themselves straight, how to really start their lives again. The basis on which I went into the prisons to do that was on the basis that I was a former offender, made good, now become household name. You see what I mean? So that was the basis of it. And I have people approach me even to this day saying, oh, you came into the prison and you talked to me. And as a result, I was able to turn my life around. So it's a beautiful thing.
0: And we're definitely going to touch on the Nation of Islam, because I know we have a lot of listeners that are thriving and, you know, they're not really in the place that they want spiritually,
1: yes,
0: but everything else is working for them. So I definitely want to touch on that. But, you know, I'm so intrigued about your past. So we're going to go into that. So after 3 p.m., I definitely want to go in and talk about your show, because you do a show every Thursday at 6 p.m. Well, 6:30.
1: Well, it starts at 6. Starts at 6 p.m., yeah.
0: Okay, so guys, we are so privileged to have Mr. Leo Mohammed here with us, because, you know, from here, he's going to jet off straight to do his show. So, you know, I've been actually trying to get him here for some months. So I have to shout out to Michael over there who made this happen, Brother Michael, because without him giving me his number, I was hounding him down. I'm like, how's your son? Yeah, do you want some glasses? You know, just making sure that everything's okay to have you here today. So just want to go back a bit, because obviously you saw the UK how it was back in the day. Can you see the transition now?
1: Yeah, and it's not necessarily for the best either. You know,
0: because a lot of things are under the carpet, but it's still there.
1: Yeah, and you know Bob Marley said we got to close the generation gap.
0: Yes.
1: And unfortunately, what's happened is that there is a kind of gap now between the youth and the elders.
0: Yes.
1: And in the African tradition, it's old men for counsel, young men for war. In other words, the young men and the young girls, they have to be at the
0: forefront.
1: But they have to be at the feet of the parents, of the elders, in order to learn from what the parents have gone through already, what we've experienced, and the parents are supposed to build a platform for the young people to launch themselves from. That relationship has been broken.
0: And I wonder why.
1: Well, it's been broken by design. You see, even when I got into trouble back in the day, you see, my sister, it was because the system is not geared up for the education, the growth, the development of black people. It really isn't. It never has been.
0: It hasn't. And I can vouch that. You have to kick down these doors yourself.
1: Absolutely.
0: There's nothing there for you.
1: Absolutely. And so, you know, when I was growing up in this country, the system was really designed to crush us, to destroy us. And being somewhat, ignorant and being devoid of my family around me, I fell into the trap of now becoming one of those street boys and, you know, getting into crime and all this kind of stuff. But so much of it was really set up for me. It was a trap.
0: And I think that's why you love the nation so much, because I see how you guys, some people might say groom, but I feel like how you structure your children, how your sons and your daughters, how you guys actually just put them on the straight path. I saw how your daughter, how she talks, how she, you know, just such a humbling experience to meet your wife and your daughter, as well as when I met brother Michael's son. You can just see the suit he had on, the way he stood. You know, it's just a level of respect that the children nowadays don't have.
1: Yeah, and if you go back to the Windrush generation, look at the way we were.

0: lucky people.
1: We are.
0: And we're helpful.
1: We are. And we are the most beautiful people on planet Earth. You see? You can't find no gun in our name. You can't find no bomb in our name. You can't find no weapon. You can't see. You can't point to where we've invaded other people's countries and destroyed them and taken them and dehumanized them. It's just, it's not in the black psyche. And so

0: together. So two naughty boys, how did you turn it around if your right hand is just as bad as you?
1: Because at a certain point, you see, I heard something. I heard the teachings.
0: Wow.
1: And it was hearing the teachings that made me think, wow. All of a sudden I heard something that resonated with me.
0: Yeah.
1: Because that's what I'm trying to explain, that with the young people, they are very, very special. They've got the king and queen resides within them. But yeah. unless there's a law of the universe that says a body at rest remains at rest until acted upon by an external force. That's a law.
0: Yes.
1: A body at rest remains at rest until acted upon by an external force.
0: And I can relate to this. Right, tell us.
1: Meaning that, the word education, it's from a Latin root to educe, meaning to draw out. So in other words, everything that you need, sister, it's in you. It's in me. It's in those young people out there.
0: Okay.
1: But it needs to be drawn out. That's why education is so important. It has to be drawn out. And fortunately for me, I met a man who gave me a word that began that process of drawing out of me what was already inside of me.
0: Yeah.
1: The young people, that's all they need. The Honourable Minister Louis Farrakhan said that they are the best generation that we've ever produced. But all they need is right guidance.
0: Okay, and you're here every Thursday at 6 p.m. giving them that guidance.
1: That's
0: which
1: right.
0: We are going to go in touch on that, but we keep on going back to it because you're so knowledgeable about that. So if there's anybody right now who is in a place and they really don't know where to turn, they're in a bit of a rut, what would be your advice to them?
1: You know, there's a scripture that says, unless we become like a child, we cannot enter into the kingdom of God. And so I would say to anybody, you know, like I said, I'm a Jamaican. And Jamaicans have got this really terrible habit of saying, well, I'm in all that already. I'm in all that already.
0: I know nothing.
1: Right.
0: I'm here to learn. I'm
1: right,
0: a student.
1: Exactly, but that's the key. Because once we say we know that already, we close off all avenues to further learning. Knowledge is infinite. We can't know that already. And so what we first need to do, we need to humble ourselves and recognize that we kind of like have to go back to school a bit.
0: Yeah.
1: Just once you say you don't know, you open up the avenue to actually know. You see, once you decide that you want to learn, believe me, the information, the knowledge will flood in.
0: Yeah.
1: It's like if you decide tomorrow that you want to, you know, when I decided I wanted to become an actor, oh man, doors just opened because I made that decision.
0: Yeah.
1: You see? And the same principle applies to the young person right now who's thinking, man, I don't know where I'm going. I haven't really got... Just be humble. Recognize that you don't know and open yourself up for learning.
0: And it's okay if you don't know. A lot of people feel like they have to know it all. I know that I'm not taking notes right now, guys, because I'm working this camera, but I will be watching this back and taking notes. Note takers are money makers.
1: Absolutely.
0: As well, it's just about the knowledge you're having. So if you're listening right now, listeners, can you be making sure you're taking notes? Because you need to be learning all the time, all the time. And a key thing that you said that I think would resonate with a lot of people is once you made that decision, it's a decision.
1: That's right.
0: You made that decision, everything started to change for you.
1: Absolutely. And don't, you know, you sort of said it a couple of times when you talked about kicking the doors down. But don't take no for an answer. Don't think and eliminate certain words from your vocabulary. Stop saying I can't. Don't think that there's anything that's impossible. Nothing is impossible. Anything that you can conceive in your mind, you can bring it into reality. That's what the Imagination Show is all about, by the way. Image and nation. If you can see it, you can make it manifest. You can make it real. And this applies to anything in life that you want to do. There's a warning, though. Be careful what you wish for. Okay?
0: Oh,
1: because,
0: wow.
1: Because don't desire to be a great armed robber. Because you may achieve that, but there's a consequence that comes with that, which is 25, 30 years in prison. See? So you've got to understand that there's consequences with everything. So make sure that your desires are pure. Make sure that what it is that you want to achieve is beautiful. Make sure

0: what it is that you want to accomplish in life is congruent with good behavior, with good standards, with good morals. These are very important things, and you can accomplish whatever you desire, whatever you will.
1: That is so powerful. They say you see everything twice, first in your mind and then in the physical.
0: There you go.
1: So
0: there
1: definitely, I can relate to that. And I will be honest with you, before maybe the last 6 years, I really didn't know what I wanted to do. And when I actually made that decision, everything changed. And every single thing changed for me. So definitely, it's never too late, neither.
0: That's right, that's right.
1: It's always about, you know, being that person that has a vision.
0: Absolutely.
1: And how did you get that vision when you decided to become a comedian?
0: Well, I mean, you know, as I said, my mum said that I always had an explanation for things. And I'm like so many people, I had my dreams, I had my visions, I saw things. I, you know, unfortunately what happens in a world like this is that you have these visions, these ideas, these concepts, and if you're not careful, you tell the wrong person and they will accuse you of having delusions of grandeur. They will accuse you of, man, you're a dreamer. But understand this, those visions and those dreams that you're given, that you conjure up in your own mind's eye, they're real. They're things that are doable. They're things that are accomplishable. But if you're not careful, they will be crushed by a world that's full of envy and jealousy. And people will try to thwart your concepts and your ideas before they have a chance to bake. So for instance, when you're baking a cake, don't keep opening the oven door because it won't rise.
1: There you go.
0: So keep your stuff to you and just go and do it. You see, it's very, very important that you don't allow the spirit killers to kill your concepts and your ideas and the thoughts that God has given you, which are all real and which can all be made manifest if you would just believe in yourself.
1: And that is so true. And I love the way you say these spirit killers, because I call it external voices, but it is the same thing. And definitely I can resonate with people not seeing your vision, because it wasn't for you.
0: No,
1: God
0: exactly.
1: gave it to Leo,
0: exactly.
1: And he gave it to Sabrina. So
0: exactly.
1: It's okay that you don't get
0: that's
1: it,
0: right.
1: But you
0: that's
1: will see it.
0: That's right.
1: So this is like you got a calling. Not only did you become one of the best comedians, I would say, in the UK, but you also helped other comedians and helped other people. And then you got a bigger calling with the nation.
0: That's right.
1: And I just want everybody to know, when you got that calling, when you saw Nation of Islam, how did you feel?
0: Oh, man, sister. The way I've explained it in the past, and I'll do it here again, is to say, I want you to imagine for a moment a fish, but the fish is on the beach.
1: Okay.
0: You know the fish doesn't belong on the
1: beach. Well, you're going to die.
0: Right. And then some kind person comes along, picks up that fish, and tosses it back into the water.
1: Yeah.
0: That's what joining and becoming a part of the Nation of Islam was like for me.
1: Wow.
0: See, I was there, couldn't even get a breath on the sand because I was out of my natural environment. But when that person threw me back into that water, I began to swim and I found my place. And so, you know, as I grew up, I had all these questions. You know, imagine me for a second as a young person behind bars in a prison. And I'm looking out through the bars.
1: I can't see it. I'm so sorry.
0: I'm looking out through the bars. Then I'm seeing a courtyard with prison officers walking with dogs. Then beyond that, there's this razor wire. Then there's cameras.
1: And you
0: all
1: saw
0: that.
1: This?
0: Oh, absolutely.
1: Oh, wow.
0: I live this. And
1: this is a movie.
0: And I'm looking at this and I'm thinking, why am I here? Because I knew I didn't belong. I knew that I wasn't that person, you see?
1: Wow.
0: And so at a certain point in time, you know, when I was able to extricate myself from that situation and that condition, I, you know, realized that was just for my learning. See, I wouldn't have been able to go into those prisons and talk to those men
1: and
0: help them had I not had that experience. So, you know, sometimes we go through tremendous pain in our lives and we go through things.
1: Yeah.
0: And at the time, it seems, oh my God, how am I going to survive this? But God is beautiful. God is not wicked. God is not unfair. He puts us through things in order for us to experience things, in order that as we grow and develop in life, we can actually use that experience to better ourselves and to help other people. And God, that's how I see my life.
1: And I see it already in you, but I don't think God would give you anything that you can't handle.
0: Absolutely. And no, but that's a law.
1: But why does he think we can handle so much?
0: No, because he knows us. He's our creator. He's our maker. He knows us better than we know ourselves.
1: You know, you have to laugh through certain things, but, I don't know, how can you laugh through seeing a barbed wire and all these people in the courtyard? Like, how do you even find strength? No. And you didn't know about Islam then?
0: No, at the time, it's a living hell. At the time, you're wondering, oh my God, you know, how am I going to survive this?
1: Even the food they must have been giving
0: Disgusting, sister. I could tell you, we haven't got time today.
1: We've got about 20 seconds before we have to cut for our break.
0: If you want, we can do another one where we can just talk specifically about what it's like to go to prison.
1: We
0: and
1: will.
0: What it's like to survive.
1: We are having you back.
0: In that type of environment. So, you know.
1: We're going to have you back. We're going to have to ask Mr. Michael to sort that out. Right, where can they find you on socials?
0: So on social, I mean, I'm on all the socials. You can find me on Insta, you can find me, but I don't really use them. I'm on Facebook, but if you want to, you know.
1: No, we're going to have to sort that out. We're going to have to get you someone to do your social media.
0: Exactly, sister. This is what I need. I need help to really get out there.
1: Right, we're on the break now. That was amazing.
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0: Hello, hello, hello, everybody. I am Sabrina Spencer. You are listening to the Sabrina Spencer Show on Love the Beat Radio. And today, I'm so excited. I'm so grateful. I'm so happy that we have the one and only Mr. Leo Mohammed in the studio with us today. And guys, if you did not listen to the first half, you have missed out, because we just found out who he is, how he got started, and you know, he was one of these top comedians and he decided to make that switch, that spiritual switch. So now we're going to go on the spiritual side, because you know, he's doing the whole full circle, and I really want to just find out how it happened, what made him tick, what made him decide to share it with everybody, and why now we could get all ready to get involved with what he's doing. So, Mr. Leo, how are you doing?
1: I'm good, you know, sister. I'm good.
0: I'm feeling good as well. How can we find you on socials? Just want to know.
1: So, yeah, the best way to see what I'm doing on the social is to visit either Zoom or YouTube each and every Thursday, starting at 6 o'clock. That's the Imagination Show, which will be right after this show put on by our sister Sabrina.
0: And I'm going to talk about this, because I want to go straight into it. I am going to touch on Hyde Park as well, because that was just mind-blowing. And I really feel like that just doesn't get enough props on what you did and how you just really made people's minds switch on how the world is today. So this is your show.
1: That's the one. That's Imagination.
0: And tell us about it. So how long does it run for?
1: So it runs for approximately 2 hours each Thursday. And the idea, again, is Imagination. Put it together, you got imagination. Imagination is a faculty that every single one of us has, and it's very, very powerful. Whatever you can conceive in your mind, you can bring it into reality. Every one of us has a whole nation, a whole concept of a nation, of brand new realities within us, and we have to learn how to bring that into reality.
0: Okay, and is it you talking on there by yourself, or have you got guests?
1: It's me and my beloved wife, Sister Claudia Mohammed. The two of us sit next to each other each week, and we bring different subjects. In fact, this week we're dealing with Jason Harday, the black man who was basically hounded to death by the media. And we're looking at that case and really showing the reality of that wonderful, beautiful human being who was made a professor and went to Cambridge University, and then ultimately he was destroyed by false accusations of plagiarism and, you know, all manner of lies that were told about him. And unfortunately, the brother couldn't cope and he lost his life. They tried to do the same thing, by the way, to Michael Jackson. Michael Jackson was supposed to kill himself. The Martin Luther King, the FBI under J. Edgar Hoover told Martin Luther King to kill himself. They always try to destroy black people with high profiles by defaming them in the media, and then ultimately, you know, they celebrate their demise. Unfortunately for Jason Harday, this is what happened to our brother, and he wasn't able to cope with the inordinate and wicked, vicious media campaign and pressure that was put on him, and ultimately he lost his life.
0: Imagine if he could have got to speak to him. Yeah. Like, can you just imagine the outcome? Because he's doing, well, he was doing great things, you know, a professor in Cambridge.
1: That's right. That's
0: so,
1: right.
0: You know, it's really sad. So my condolences go out to his family, because right. He had a beautiful family as well.
1: Beautiful, sister, beautiful. And he was a beautiful human being. And this is what a world like this cannot cope with. Beautiful people. I've got to say, family, Michael Jackson was a beautiful human being, and the world hated him for that. Jesus of 2,000 years ago, beautiful human being. By the way, he was black complexion, not a Caucasian, not that image that you see all around the place. Jesus of 2,000 years ago, a black man. But the world couldn't handle somebody with such beauty and power and connection to God, so they had to destroy him.
0: And yes, I want to touch on that, why you feel like this is something that's happened, why our actual history has been ripped away from us. Because they say if you don't know where you're coming from, you don't know where you're going.
1: You don't know where you are, and so, you don't know where you're going.
0: So definitely, I feel like people don't really understand why this has happened.
1: Yes. Well, the reason why it's happened is because, again, you know, as unfortunately we've lost the knowledge of ourselves. Brothers and sisters, you know, we are directly related to the creator of the heavens and the earth. That's who we are as black people. Unfortunately, our enemies know this and they are envious and jealous. And by the way, you know, jealousy is not such a bad characteristic or emotion to have. Jealousy is when I've got my wife and some guy thinks he can just come and put his arm around her. Well, no, you don't do that. That's
0: disrespectful.
1: My wife. God says in the scripture, I'm a jealous God. Okay? So that's not a bad thing. However, envy, the Honorable Minister Louis Farrakhan teaches us that envy is the mother of murder. Envy is a completely different and ugly characteristic. Envy, Sister Sabrina, is when you say to me, Brother Leo, I'm going to Jamaica tomorrow. And I say to you with a big smile, oh, that's so nice. But inside, I'm seething because I think it should be me going to Jamaica and you shouldn't be going to Jamaica. And somehow I wish that something horrible would happen to you so that I could take your place. That's envy.
0: Yeah.
1: And it's wicked.
0: So that's worse than jealousy.
1: Right. It's a totally different characteristic. And unfortunately, because of who we are, and we don't know who we are, but when you know who we are so powerful, we're so beautiful, that there are other people who wish they had what we had spiritually. They wish they had this color. They wish that they could just have the rhythm and the connection with the universal order of things. And because they don't have it, they envy us and they try to kill us and destroy us because they haven't got what we have by nature.
0: And I love what you said earlier when you said no black person has invaded anybody's country to try and take anything from them, and there's no guns in any of our
1: in
0: names.
1: Our names.
0: And you know,
1: we're not Smith and Wesson. We're not Uzi.
0: We're not Kalashnikov. I'm hearing all of this. I'm learning all of these things. And that's why it's just good to listen sometimes and let people pour into you. Because I will use that now. The first and second time I'll probably say it's you. After that, I'm keeping it. It's mine.
1: Well, it is yours.
0: Definitely. So we were just talking about you. You've actually met Brother Farrakhan.
1: Oh, absolutely.
0: The Honourable?
1: Honourable Minister Louis Farrakhan. Honourable Minister Louis Farrakhan.
0: Oh, wow. So it's a mouthful in itself, yes, but he's earned that title.
1: Yes.
0: Right,
1: yes.
0: So you've met him on numerous occasions.
1: Numerous occasions,
0: and
1: yes.
0: how did that come about?
1: Well, you know, when we become members of the Nation of Islam, on an annual basis, we travel to America for our annual Saviour's Day convention.
0: Tell us more about Saviour's Day.
1: So Saviour's Day, we celebrate the founder, whose name is Master Farad Muhammad, and he was born on the 26th of February 1877.
0: Wow.
1: And we celebrate his birthday each and every year, and it's called Saviour's Day. We also celebrate the Most Honourable Elijah Muhammad's birthday on the 7th of October each and every year. And so we travel to America, and you know, we have this wonderful, massive convention where thousands and thousands of Muslims come to the convention. We have workshops, we have educational classes. There really, really beautiful things happen. And on a number of occasions when we've attended Saviour's Day, the Honourable Minister Louis Farrakhan has graciously invited us to come to his house, to the National House, the palace, and then we go and we sit at his table, and he gives us a meal, and then
0: not
1: everybody, but okay. I'll tell you, on one occasion we went there 300 strong.
0: Wow!
1: And the Honourable Minister Louis Farrakhan entertained all of us.
0: That's amazing.
1: Yeah, and we took it in total. It's a big dinner table.
0: I think it's a black people thing, because I could do that. We could do that.
1: Yes.
0: You know, we make sure everyone is looked after.
1: Absolutely. It's beautiful. And he's, I've got to tell you, family, he is the most beautiful human being I have ever met in my life.
0: Wow.
1: That's who he is.
0: That is a statement, because you've met quite a lot of celebrities,
1: right,
0: and
1: right,
0: whoever,
1: exactly.
0: who's and what's
1: exactly,
0: what.
1: Exactly.
0: And you, that is one of the ones,
1: I have rubbed shoulders with many so-called celebrities and famous people, whatever. The Honourable Minister Louis Farrakhan, okay, let me double up on my statement. He is the most beautiful human being I've ever met, and he's also the most humble human being I've ever met in my life.
0: I love that.
1: If it wasn't for him, I wouldn't be a married man today. If it wasn't for him, I wouldn't have nothing to say to you today of substance. Everything that you hear coming out of me is because I've had this wonderful, beautiful teacher who has poured into me so much knowledge, wisdom, understanding, that now I feel as a man that I feel like there is nothing in the universe that can challenge me and overcome me based on what I've learned through being a student of the Honourable Minister Louis Farrakhan.
0: And I can vouch for that, because everything that's been coming out of your mouth is knowledge upon knowledge upon knowledge, gems upon gems upon gems. And it's like every advertisement that has happened to you, you have just switched it around and said it happened because of this. You haven't blamed nobody. You are fully accountable for everything that's happened to you. And I think that has come from some, you know, definite mindset shift. Yes. Someone has shifted your mindset. Yes. So you feel like this gentleman was the one who made your mindset change.
1: Absolutely, my sister. If it wasn't for the Honourable Minister Louis Farrakhan, you know, for real, I probably wouldn't even be here today. Because the trajectory of my life at a certain point in time was so dangerous. You know, because it wasn't just petty crime that I was involved in. I mean, I got into some pretty serious stuff. And I used to be into guns.
0: Oh, I just can't see it. You know, some people you can see it.
1: Yeah.
0: But definitely not.
1: But again, with the transformation, there's a scripture in the Bible that says, "Be ye not conformed to this world, but be ye transformed by the renewing of your mind."
0: Wow.
1: And when you renew your mind, it literally affects everything about you. Your physical, everything changes. Everything changes. And when you renew, you are no longer that person who you were then. That person dies and a new beginning takes place. And that's what's happened in my life. And I don't want to make the mistake of giving the impression that, oh, I think I've arrived, because I'm a student and I'm learning every single day and I'm growing every single day. And I believe in the concept of lifelong learning.
0: Okay.
1: And when I finally pass from this earth, I hope the day that I pass, that I will still be a student and still be learning.
0: Yeah. Always be learning, we say.
1: Absolutely.
0: So my Aunt Lorraine, she'll be listening now as well. So shouts out to you. She speaks so highly of you. She's always like, if you're going to have Leo on the show, I'm going to be there. And she's not here today. But what I will say is, she said to me that you are like a river. You're always pouring out into others. Mm-hmm. And you're one of the most selfless people that she's ever heard speak. And, you know, she just loves listening to you. And, you know, my Uncle Tracy, you know, he's not around no more, God rest his soul, but in a sense of, he adored you. And you actually remind me of him.
1: Praise,
0: like, he's just so knowledgeable. And it's like, you can't help but listen and want to take notes.
1: Praise.
0: So let's really go into any young men out there right now. They're in a place, they haven't had their spiritual awakening yet.
1: Yes.
0: And, you know, they're at a place where they want to know a little bit more about Islam. How would they do that?
1: You know, I would just say this to begin, though, to all of those young people, especially those who are currently caught up in the criminal justice system, which, by the way, is the biggest money spinner in the whole country. It's a massive industry.
0: Criminal
1: justice. And, you know, I have to say to the young people, have you ever wondered why, when you're committing the particular crime that you're committing, whether you're into drugs and whatever you're dealing, or maybe you're robbing or you're stealing or whatever, have you not wondered why, you know, you get chased by the police and you're thinking that the police are upset because they're having to chase you? The police are not upset because they're getting paid. Right, the police are very happy to be chasing you, okay? Whether you get away or they catch, it's irrelevant to them. They are getting paid.
0: Let them Google how much you get a prisoner. Just Google that,
1: how
0: guys.
1: How much it costs to keep a prisoner
0: there you
1: for
0: go.
1: One night. in a cell.
0: Please.
1: Have you ever wondered why there's always a police car available to take you to the station? Have you ever wondered why when you get to the station, there's always a cell waiting for you? Have you ever wondered why when you get to the court the next day, to the magistrates, there's a special set of stairs to bring you up?
0: The very next day.
1: There's a magistrate waiting for you.
0: And a lawyer. Exactly. If you want one legal aid, it's all there.
1: It's a system that's been set up for you. So don't think that you're bucking the system or you're doing something.
0: They love it. They want you to be in the system.
1: There you go. I just wanted to say that first so that you understand that the current trajectory of your life has been set up. And what you've got to do is that you've got to now take charge of your own life and set your own course and set your own trajectory. But you can only do that by gaining a thorough knowledge of yourself, who you really are. And who you really are, you have a conscience. You cannot do wickedness and evil with impunity. It disturbs your sleep. It makes you unable to function properly because, and it makes you paranoid where you're always looking over your shoulder. You should not be like that. So I'm saying, family, you know, when I became a Muslim, when I became a member of the Nation of Islam, my whole life changed because for the first time, I began to get a knowledge of who I really am and who my real nature. Unfortunately, today when you mention Muslim or Islam, we start thinking about Pakistanis or we start thinking about Arabs or we start thinking of some Eastern religion from over there and we can't identify it as being us. But all Islam means is peace and submission to the will of God. In other words, your and my very nature. Yes. It's our peace is our nature. That's why, you know, it doesn't matter where we are. You go home this evening. What do you want when you're in your home? You want peace.
0: You do.
1: You want contentment. You don't want, if you got children, you don't want madness with your children. You want peace. If you got a car, you don't want to drive some rickety old car that's giving you hell. You want that smooth peace, you see, and that's the nature. The universe, when you go out there, it's quiet, it's peaceful.
0: Yes.
1: See, the only noisemakers are those who are dropping bombs and shooting guns and, you know, creating road rage because the country is at gridlock. Yeah. There's too many cars.
0: True.
1: There's nowhere to park. Everywhere you go, there's a trap with a camera flashing.
0: Yeah, I can vouch for that. I've got two tickets this week already. We're just talking about it.
1: You're not the only one. There's 150,000 people. When you just said that, they said, yeah, me too. Because it's a trap.
0: It is such a trap. It is a trap. And, you know, just park somewhere for 2 seconds. But really going back to what you just said, because I think it was very highly powerful about peace. Because we are reaching out to somebody who, you know, really wants to make that switch. Because I do believe with Islam, men are men.
1: Yes.
0: And that's one thing I really like about the Nation of Islam.
1: Yes.
0: Just the way the men carry themselves.
1: Yes.
0: And the way they speak, how respectful they are.
1: Yes.
0: And I think that is such a good trait. And I think that a lot of young men nowadays
1: are
0: looking for that spiritual awakening.
1: Yes.
0: And
1: yes.
0: I just feel like, you know, if they want to start that journey, would your first process for them to say, come on to your call?
1: Oh, absolutely. If you can tune into the Imagination Show, you know, tune in, family, because what we're taught in the Nation of Islam is that no nation can rise any higher than its woman. The women are to be put on an absolute pedestal.
0: Wow.
1: Why? Because we can talk about great men all we want, all day long, this great man and that great man, but where did the great man come from? He came from the womb of a woman. See? And believe it or not, in the Nation of Islam, we're taught that if there was no God, if there was no God for us to worship, we would literally have to worship her. Because that's how important the female is. So first and foremost, brothers, I would say we must begin to have more respect for our women. And then secondly, brothers, you know, we're taught as Muslims that we fear no one and nothing but God. See, this fear, this cowardly thing that's going on now where so many of us go along to get along, where so many of us as men, we've been made literally almost invisible. The black man in particular has been made almost invisible. Chinese men are very visible. Why? because they take charge and they do business and they take care of their people, take care of their families, take care of their countries. We're the only men today who are literally almost like a laughing stock because we don't take charge of our families. We don't take charge of our affairs. We're mostly running from responsibility. And brothers, that is not your nature. That's not your character. That's not who you are. As a black man, we are the fathers of civilization. Without black men and black women, there'd be no other people on the planet. They're all our children. They all came from us. And today we're allowing our children to run amok when as, in reality, as black men, time for us to stand up and take back our place as the father of civilization. That's who we are. And I'm telling you, brothers, man, the day that you determine that you're going to make that stand on, man, and our unity, the Most Honorable Elijah Muhammad, who is the spiritual father of the Nation of Islam, who is Minister Farrakhan's teacher, Honorable Elijah Muhammad said that our unity is more powerful than an atomic bomb. That's our unity.
0: And I believe that. I believe that unity is everything.
1: Everything, sister.
0: Everything. If you want to get far, you know how much you can achieve when you all come together.
1: Come on, come on. When you put your minds together, when we pool resources. See, everybody else does this as a matter of course. We're the only people who literally need a teaching to say, get together. Help
0: be a mastermind. Like a mastermind is what every business has it. Every highly successful person has it. And you know, if we all came together as melanated people, it'd be remarkable what we can achieve.
1: It's over.
0: But there's a lot of people that are in a place where they don't want to see other people shine. And I think that's programming from what we went through.
1: But all that is where we've been sojourning in the Western Hemisphere, in the Western world, and we've adopted and we've picked up bad habits. We've adopted somebody else's cultural way of being. Our cultural way of being, how many of you know that the phrase or the terminology, one for all and all for one, is written by a black man?
0: I did not know that.
1: His name is Alexandre Dumas. He wrote The Three Musketeers. Black man.
0: Alexandre Dumas.
1: One for all and all for one. All for one and one for all. That's a black philosophy.
0: I did not know that.
1: Oh, yeah. In England and in Europe, the philosophy is, I've got mine, you get yours. Selfishness, individualism. That's not us. We are a people who are supposed to be together. See, we are family orientated as a people.
0: We definitely are.
1: We've got to get back to that, because as long as we are doing that individualism thing, it really doesn't work.
0: And I feel like that's when I really shine, when I'm around my family.
1: Absolutely.
0: And when I'm around people that, you know, really get me. It's okay, social media and, you know, a few of my friends, that's good. But when I'm actually with my family, when I can, the people, and it doesn't have to be your blood family.
1: No.
0: Just people that you are in the same
1: family.
0: Yeah, family. The unity with.
1: If you ever was to come to Saviour's Day with us, yeah. Oh my God.
0: You get that feeling.
1: We call it a glimpse of heaven.
0: Oh, do you know what?
1: It's a glimpse of heaven.
0: You know what? I feel like I will definitely try the Saviour's Day. Because yes. My brother, his name's Nathan Saviour, and he changed his name.
1: Yes.
0: He wanted the Saviour. He didn't want Spencer name no
1: okay,
0: more.
1: Yes,
0: my
1: yes.
0: dad's probably turning around right now listening. Like, my legacy.
1: But do you know why we do that?
0: I get it. But tell the listeners.
1: You know, he was Malcolm Little, and then he becomes Malcolm X.
0: Yes.
1: See, I was Leo Chester, then I became Leo X, then Leo Muhammad. The Muhammad was given to us in 1996 by the Honourable Minister Louis Farrakhan. He gave us all the name Muhammad, hence Michael Muhammad.
0: Yes.
1: Leo Muhammad. But before that, we were X. And the reason why we took the X, we have to do like an examination when we come into the Nation of Islam. And what the X represents, it represents the unknown. X means the unknown quantity, because we don't know what our original surnames were.
0: Because it was taken from us.
1: Right, and when we were enslaved, the enemy, the slave master, gave us his name, and the giving or the taking of another's name denotes possession. Because what he was saying is that we belong to him. So he called us Smith, Jones, Robinson, Green, Brown, Spencer, whatever.
0: Yes.
1: And what that means, even to this day, if you're wearing his name, it means that you still technically belong to him.
0: And then that, and energy is powerful.
1: It's very
0: powerful. So, you know, these energies that we are, and exactly as well, the life and death is in the tongue.
1: Yes.
0: So everything that we are saying is everything spells as well. So we are continuously saying these things that are just bringing us right back to where we were.
1: The scripture says, a good name is worth more than silver and gold.
0: Wow.
1: That's how powerful a name is. So be careful what you call yourself. It's critically important that we have a name that reflects God and who we are. The name Muhammad means one who is worthy of praise and one who is praised much. And wow. You'll notice when you say to me, Brother Leo, you know, you did this or you're good or whatever, whatever, what do I say? I say, God is good or praise be to Allah. I don't take it on myself. I give the glory back to God.
0: I love that. I love that. And as we are giving the glory back to God, very, very powerful. It is 3:30 and I know our brother has to leave. I know. Where did that time go?
1: That's ridiculous.
0: We haven't even got started. Yeah. So I'm going to ask you to come back. No, I would love to have you back. We are going to have a young gentleman called Kaboko come on, but before that I would just like you to let everyone know where they can find you.
1: Find me on YouTube each and every week, starting at 6 o'clock, the Image a Nation show. If you know, just type in Image a Nation on YouTube, you'll find it. And I'm very much looking forward, Sister Sabrina, to being on your show again, because there's so much that we can share.
0: I know, we haven't even gone into Hyde Park.
1: Absolutely.
0: No,
1: absolutely.
0: There's so much more that absolutely. We need to go into. We haven't even touched the tip of the iceberg with the nation as well. Yes. I know, I'm glad that we got Saviour's Day out of it. I'm glad we got that. Yes. And I'm glad that we spoke about the minister as well. Yes. So definitely, guys, thank you so much for coming on. This is Last by Burna Boy. Get us in the Nigerian spirit, because we have an absolute bombshell coming up. Wow. Okay.

0: Live on air, guys. Welcome back to the Sabrina Spencer Show. I'm so excited because we have the one and only Mr. Koboko here, all the way from Nigeria. I'm so excited, and we have so many questions to ask him, and I'm just hijacking his phone at the moment because my phone has just run out of storage. We've just had an amazing guy, the one and only Mr. Leo Mohammed, and he was a comedian.
1: Yeah, he was.
0: But yeah, now he's...
1: Like the past of my present.
0: Yeah, but... And you are a comedian. Yeah,
1: the past of my present.
0: Oh, wow. So there you go. And he actually said he's got some numbers for you, which is so exciting because now he's hooking you up with the UK black comedians.
1: Yeah, Comedy Space.
0: So that's it. So it was good, and that was so on plan to have you here today.
1: Yeah.
0: And then now you've just been hooked up with the main guy who opened all the doors.
1: Yeah,
0: I watched
1: some clips of him. Man, he's been around, you know. So, but at some point you mentioned Eddie Murphy, and I said, yeah, that must be like the grandfather. Yeah, after guys like Bill Cosby and a couple of other guys. You know, if he was still doing comedy in the UK today, would have been like the Dave Chappelle.
0: 100%. There you go. And I think, you know what, I'll be honest with you, he's very, very highly respected in the comedian game. You say his name and people just know who he is straight away.
1: Yeah, because our industry is one that will pay a lot of respect to those people who set the pace, who gave us the platform, who created a market for this thing called stand-up comedy. You know, so even when you are still on in it, but then again, we remember that, oh, you used to be in it. We just keep that space for you. It's a sacred space for people who has been there, done that. So for me, I think he deserves every respect that he gets.
0: He definitely does. And so do you, Mr. Koboko. Yeah. Let's talk about you. Let's bring it back to you because for me, you have gone from strength to strength. From the first day I met you until now, I'm just like, wow. You know, I've seen what you're doing, your commentary as well. You've always been a sportsman, you know. So definitely want to touch on people, if you're listening. Of course, we are reaching out to Nigeria. I've got a few Nigerian people here. They're calling you Ogami.
1: You're Alpha. Like, you're like a Nigerian by extension, you know. First off, I think everybody from Jamaica has got something to do with Africa.
0: Well, you guys shipped us out.
1: Oh, yeah, because not we. I think we managed to escape.
0: You guys are going to yard. We're sending you to Jamaica.
1: The same white guys shipped you guys out from the transatlantic slave stuff all the way to Jamaica. So you've got your root in Ghana, in Kenya, in Uganda, in Nigeria. And Nigeria being like the home for the blacks, because all over the world, that's the place that houses the most black people in the world. We're about 330 million persons right now.
0: Wow.
1: And then, you know, so that's the most populated black nation in the world. So anytime, feel at home. I think we're your brothers. Yeah, we're your uncles, we're your cousins. You know, so every Jamaica person, from the music, your reggae is like a bit of what Afrobeat is about right now. You know, so I think...
0: No, I definitely get it. Listen, I will go down to the local town in Jamaica, and I'm just like, everyone looks Nigerian. But then I meet a lot of Nigerians, and I'm like, oh my God, everyone looks Jamaican. I mean, you can't really hide it. We've got the rhythm. We've got the swagger.
1: Exactly.
0: I mean, you with the glasses.
1: We're brothers.
0: There you go. We're brothers and sisters, guys.
1: Yeah.
0: And we just have to show unity. I mean, I don't like the divide sometimes, and they're like, oh, they're Caribbean, they're Jamaican, they're African. Like, we're all from Africa. We all originate from Africa.
1: You just have to give it a name, you know. But trust me, if you're a black person, you're an African person.
0: There you go.
1: You're an African person. Absolutely. From Brazil to Cuba to Jamaica, name it. From Haiti,
0: it's
1: you're an
0: truth.
1: African person.
0: It's the truth, guys.
1: I think there's a bit of Yoruba in your culture.
0: You think so?
1: Yeah, in Jamaica.
0: I look like I could be from Yoruba tribe?
1: Yeah, likely.
0: Really? I get it all the time. I'll be honest with you. I'm not surprised. But then I get that. I get. I can look from maybe a multitude of places. But let's be honest, it all comes back to Africa.
1: Trust me.
0: So,
1: motherland.
0: Right, we're going to talk about you, Mr. Koboko. Because I really want to touch on who you are and how you got into the comedy space. And I know we've only got a short time, which, you know, for me is outstanding, but we've had so many good guests on.
1: Oh, yeah, today.
0: So we're going to go right into it, because I met you 2022.
1: Yeah, 2022.
0: Yeah, and, you know, from then we've gone from
1: this
0: strength
1: same
0: to
1: month.
0: Strength. It was yeah, in August, a couple of days before my birthday as well. And I just remember, I was like, I do sunglasses.
1: That was at Mask.
0: It was at Mask, 201 Tooley Street. Yeah. And yeah, we connected. And I think there was about three of you as well. You were all comedians.
1: Myself, Sheila, Laughing Gas.
0: Yes, there you go. And yeah, it was a time had been had. And, you know, never really thought much of it. We exchanged Instagrams, whatever. And we've always kept connected. Now, every time you're in the UK...
1: Because for me, relationship is key.
0: Right? It is.
1: Okay, so the guy that had his birthday on August 25th, 2022, when we met, is the same guy who is celebrating his birthday today, this month, that brought me to UK again.
0: Okay.
1: And here you are. You're still my friend. He is still my friend. You see, so for me, relationship matters, because if you go alone, you go fast, but when you go with people, you go far. Yeah, so I like to keep people around.
0: And I love that. And, you know, anytime you come to the UK, if I don't, I think I see you every time. I think there's been like once or twice.
1: Yes.
0: Because you come quite frequently. Exactly. But every time you come and I don't see you, it is just like, oh my God, I can't believe you. We're here. Oh my God. So, you know, I always make that effort for
1: you. I don't feel bad, because your friendship is genuine. If you missed out on seeing me, I know there is a superior reason for that purpose. So
0: yeah.
1: I don't feel bad. My own is, okay, I come next time, hopefully.
0: Actually, I think it's one time. I had just all these people over from
1: America.
0: And
1: my stay was very short, because I was in Croydon, quite far from where you were. And it was just a 5 days trip, and I was back to Nigeria.
0: Yeah, and it's true. And we do really fun things. We really do like to connect and network with people. And I think that's the main thing as well, what I like about you, is because you can go anywhere. We can bring him anywhere. You was at, you know, Mark Powell's shop. You know, James will say we can go to any fashion house or whatever. And you just get on with everyone. Mm-hmm. So take us back. So where were you born?
1: Nigeria. I was born in Nigeria. I was raised in Nigeria. I'm in Nigeria through and through.
0: Yeah, but where in Nigeria? Nigeria's big, you know.
1: Oh, okay. In Benin. Okay, now, we've got 36 states, right?
0: Wow.
1: Just today,
0: yeah.
1: My state is celebrating 35 years of creation. So it used to call Bender, like B-E-N-D-E-L.
0: Yes.
1: You know, and then it was separated into two. Now, what called Benin, Edo State, and Delta State.
0: Okay,
1: so I happen to be from the part called Edo State. The capital of Edo State is Benin. So I was born in Edo State in a place called Jatu.
0: Wow.
1: In Edo State. Yeah.
0: Jatu,
1: yeah, correctly.
0: Sounds fabulous, guys.
1: G-A-T-T.
0: Can I just ask, who does the best jello fries in Nigeria?
1: In Nigeria? Every part of Nigeria you go, you taste good jello fries. But I think the Yoruba people will always make their own a little bit more spicy.
0: Okay, do you like
1: in
0: it
1: Nigeria,
0: more?
1: They call it pepe.
0: Pepe.
1: Yeah,
0: I don't like the pepe. Guys, I don't like the pepe.
1: I don't like it either.
0: I like that you don't but you do have hot food. Your food is quite hot.
1: You're hot, yes. Because we're always in a haste.
0: Yes. Okay.
1: We can't wait for the food to get cooked.
0: Oh, no. I know, right? So listen, he's a comedian, guys.
1: We're always in a haste. So immediately the food is cooked, we bring it down, we share it, we eat, and we move.
0: Okay, yeah. So listen, what is your favorite food to eat, period?
1: Okay, so I really do not have anything favorite, from food to color to anything.
0: No, right, we're going to have to talk about
1: because
0: this.
1: Because I don't like people to hold me to anything.
0: No, but
1: when you have favorite things, you are likely going to be a slave to that stuff. So I don't have anything. I don't want to be slave to nothing. I don't want you to say, oh, I know I can get in with this food. No, you cannot. I can get in with this color. No, you cannot. I don't get used to nothing.
0: Okay, so listen, I'm not listening to Kaboko.
1: I don't even have spec when it comes to women.
0: He doesn't eat any food but Nigerian food. Yeah. If we go out, he won't eat nothing but Nigerian food.
1: Yeah, yeah.
0: And it's so weird. I'm like, listen, you just need to live a bit, man.
1: I don't want to.
0: you just want Nigerian food.
1: Okay, so I'll tell you why.
0: Why? Tell us. We want to know.
1: Yesterday, I went to Oxford Street.
0: Okay.
1: Now, in the entire Oxford Street, you are likely to have just two places where you can ease yourself. Like Martin Spencer, and then you go to another brand. Now, I like to be sure of what is going to trigger me.
0: Oh, have you got a triggering body?
1: Yeah.
0: Oh, okay, so that makes sense.
1: And like, you already know I'm allergic to
0: everything.
1: Artificial cold.
0: Everything.
1: No, artificial cold.
0: Okay, yeah.
1: Yeah.
0: He doesn't like AC, guys.
1: Yeah, I don't like AC.
0: I'm like
1: allergic
0: AC.
1: To artificial cold because it makes me sneeze. So I like to be sure of where I am.
0: I can accept that. Okay, so you don't have a preference. I think you like a lot of meat, though. You do like a lot of meat.
1: Yeah, but I'm reducing. because I'm getting old.
0: But you know what? You haven't put on any weight. I was thinking, you know what? You might have put on some weight, but you haven't.
1: No, because I'm mindful.
0: You are very mindful. You know what? One thing I will say about you as a person is that you are very into how you look in tune, i.e. I love the way you put your clothes together. Yeah. You have a lot of friends that are tailors.
1: Yes.
0: So we were talking today about Yummy Casual. Yeah.
1: Yeah, that's in Lagos. But of course, the biggest and my closest big brother and mentor
0: is called
1: Shea Vodi.
0: That's it. Shea Vodi. Shea Vodi, shouts out to you.
1: Yeah, he's the biggest.
0: Send us some clothes. No, he has been bigging up your clothes and the stuff that you do for children as well. So I think Shea Vodi is someone that, you know, you should look out for, guys.
1: Yeah.
0: In the UK,
1: you should.
0: Shout out to Shea Vodi. Can we see some stuff over here, please?
1: Yeah.
0: Okay, and tell us a little bit more. Okay, so you were born in Nigeria. And I just want you to touch on how many languages are

0: be localized, okay, that are based on villages, clans, ethnic groups, and all of that. Yes. You know, then you go into Yoruba, there is general Yoruba, and inside that general one, there are some that are a little bit nucleus. If you don't belong to that nucleus group, you might not be able to pick them easily.
1: Yeah.
0: You know, yeah, then the Hausa one is more of the Islamic side,
1: yeah,
0: of Nigeria. And in between there, you've got Fulani, you've got Kanuri, you've got Nupe, and stuff like that. So I speak a bit of the general Hausa. I hear a bit of the general Hausa because at some point in my life, I went to Abuja, which is like the federal capital territory of Nigeria.
1: And Abuja, yeah, is the capital. Everyone thought it was Lagos.
0: No, Lagos.
1: Not Lagos.
0: Lagos.
1: No, but can I be
0: Lagos
1: honest?
0: Lagos used to be the former capital territory of Nigeria.
1: They just, listen, my tongue's a little bit different, but can I just say, Victoria Island's meant to be good. The thing is telling us that our battery's running low. Guys, right, so we only have 10 minutes with Kuboko. I am like, oh my God. So we need to get into the nitty gritty, don't we, guys?
0: Yeah.
1: Okay, so let's go straight into your shows that you're having. So I took the liberty of getting this printed out for you.
0: Because you are always prepared, and I was shocked
1: I was always prepared. I'm like, where is it now, though? Oh, maybe it's up here. Is it up there?
0: Yes.
1: I have it up here. Guys, we have it for the Instagram Live. I have a little prize. Look here.
0: Okay, so,
1: of course I'm prepared. I was late this morning, but we are prepared. We're on air on time, guys.
0: Yeah.
1: So this is Mr. Kuboko, and he's doing a comedy show, guys, and it's in Chingford.
0: Okay, so it's just a quick pop-up. My friends who manages the lounge, Ignite Lounge, thought of something and said, oh, okay, you are in the city. It would be nice for us to have a little gathering just in a bit to celebrate the bank holiday. Friday, tomorrow, 28th of August.
1: Oh, wow.
0: Doors open at 6 p.m. and closes by 11 p.m. Trust me, it's going to be a good night. A couple of my friends are coming in, by the way.
1: Is it going to be that time, though? Is it? Because I know Nigerians don't do things on time.
0: No, but once they're outside Nigeria, they do things on time.
1: Okay, so if we get there at 6, it's... yeah, okay.
0: So it's going to be good food, great vibes, live entertainment. So I think it'll be nice.

0: to Birmingham, Newcastle come to Newcastle, Sunderland come to Sunderland.
1: Wow.
0: So we just want to bring it to you because we know how busy it can get over here with the train stations connecting from Euston to Victoria, Victoria to Jubilee, Jubilee to Piccadilly and the rest of it.
1: So, but he does this all the time. I say to him, when do you rest? When do you rest?
0: No, when you come to UK for work, you work. After work, you
1: rest.
0: You do
1: rest. Work. Oh, you work.
0: You know, sometimes people back home think, well, you're here, you're resting. No, you don't rest in the UK because you trek for fun.
1: And listen, he parties as well. Afterwards, he's out partying. I'm like, how are you doing this?
0: You have to create the balance so that you don't run mad.
1: There is no balance.
0: Yeah, you have to be there. And to
1: then,
0: be a
1: then he goes shopping on the last day. Then he's rushing to the airport.
0: I'm to Nigeria.
1: I'm like, did you get your flight? I'm like, he never caught his flight.
0: I have to.
1: No, and he does. And he always makes it back. And he's always back home with his family.
0: Yeah.
1: He is a family man. How important do you think it is to have a loving family?
0: It's everything, because after everything, you must have a home.
1: Yeah.
0: Where you go back to. The world is not your home. The world is

0: music and the cocktails. It is going to be fabulous. So, guys, I just want to take the time out to say a big, massive thank you, Koboko, for coming.
1: Thank you, Sabrina.
0: Because it wouldn't be the same without you. And I know, like, today is going to be our only day to have some fun.

0: 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And suddenly, reviews appear.
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4: Hey guys, welcome to LOL Sonic Chris Smith, the best comedy show on Love Da Beat Radio. Why is that? It's because it's the only comedy show on Love Da Beat Radio. How are you all doing? Hope you're all having fun. Guys, we're going to be talking about Back to Hogwarts Day, which is coming out next Tuesday, the 1st of September. It's officially Harry Potter Day, so we're going to talk about that. But also, we're going to chat a little bit about two legends that unfortunately passed away this week, which just break everyone's heart. The magnificent actor Tim Curry unfortunately passed away, who people know from the Rocky Horror Picture Show and Muppet Treasure Island. That was one of the movies I had growing up, so absolutely. And I watched him on Spam a lot, yeah, like the Monty Python play, which was just brilliant, and I absolutely loved him in it, so it's a shame for that. But also, and a treasure was lost. Miss Dolly Parton sadly passed away. Both of them at the age of 80 after long lives. So, I mean, yeah, her stance, her impact on the country and everything music is absolutely fantastic. She went out as a proper diva to the end, no matter what. She never showed her age. She never showed herself. And she never showed she was weak. She was strong and fantastic to the end. Both of them will be missed. So, to honour them, let's give you all some great songs with him. We have Poet of the Fall, Will Smith, Starbomb, but let's give you, for Tim Curry, Muppet Treasure Island with A Professional Pirate, sung by Tim Curry, which I love. But let's give you, for Dolly Parton, 9 to 5. Rest in peace, you.

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When I was just a lad, looking for my true vocation, my father said, "Now, son, this choice deserves deliberation. Though you could be a doctor, or perhaps a financier, my boy, why not consider?"

0: Here are what we can live without.
1: And when you're a professional pilot,
2: that's what the job's about.
0: Upstage that! This is my only number. Now take Sir Francis Drake. The Spanish all despise him. But to the British, he's a hero, and they idolize him. It's how you look at buccaneers that makes them bad or good. And I see us as members of a noble brotherhood.
1: Hup! Hey ho ho!
0: Oh, I love it! Tis poetry in motion!
1: And before we lose our tempers, we will always count to ten.
0: On occasion, there may be someone, yeah.

0: a suit. What?
1: I could have been a surgeon. I like taking things apart.
2: I could have been a lawyer, but I just had too much heart.
0: I could have been in politics, 'cause I've always been a big spender.
3: And me, I could have been a contender.
4: Some say that pirates steal and should be feared and hated.
5: I say we're victims of bad press. It's all exaggerated. We'd never stab you in the back. We'd never lie or cheat. We're just about the nicest guy you'd ever want to meet.
4: Tell the truth, lad. Do you really think the captain and the squire are planning to share the treasure with the likes of us? And we've been the rightful owners who shed our blood getting in here. Join us, lad. Donate your compass to the treasure hunt and get a full share. Hey, ho, ho, it's one for all the one.

releasing smart fella, evil smart. And if you think that ain't enough to put

Oh, you gotta love it. So good. I love Poets of the Fall. So great. Okay, so today, like I said, this week, because of the fact that it is going to be Harry Potter Day next Tuesday, I thought I'd honour that by saying well done to all you Harry Potter nerds there for still going, because September the 1st, for anyone who doesn't know, is Back to Hogwarts Day, which is a little bit like an unofficial holiday for the book fans and the movie fans like myself, who basically it's like, because it's basically Back to School Day, you know, it's September, and in the books, the first day of school in Hogwarts is always the 1st of September. So that's always the deal. It's always been a little bit of a cheek and fun thing. And what normally, what happens is that over the years, previously, is that a lot of fans would flock out to King's Cross Station and, in their droves, go to the, you know, go by the stand, go by the platform 9 3/4, go for the whole thing. And what would happen is that at the station, there'd be an announcement, which would be really funny, saying last train calling at platform 9 3/4. Like, the train conductors, you know, would get in on it. And it was a fun thing for many years until, I think, after COVID, like, they just sort of stopped doing it officially, which is a little bit bad, because I think, you know, people like me still like the books and like the movies and things. They want to be able to enjoy it. But what's actually happening next Tuesday on the 1st is there's supposed to be a Harry Potter experience at Old Billingsgate, which I am desperately trying to get tickets to, but the problem is that the tickets are going so fast. They're doing it in intervals. I have tried the last 4 days to get it. I have had no luck. Tomorrow is the last chance. If I don't get it, then I'm just stuck without it. So that's just the deal. Which sucks, but, you know, sometimes you just get that. Sometimes you are just stuck in the deal where you can't do anything about it in terms of the things you want to go to, the events you want to see. I literally had that, like, 2 weeks ago. There's a live show of a friend's play that they're doing right now that I want to go see. And I had to fight tooth and nail for their tickets because it was, like, so much time, so much effort. They were only in for 1 day. I thought, oh, goddamn, I know these people, and I still have to fight for a ticket for them. But that's just what happens, isn't it? But also, just in terms of other sad news, I mean, Dolly Parton passing away at age 80, unfortunately, of cancer, which sucks. It does. It sucks a lot. But I will say, like, she lived a good long life. She had plenty of hits. Knew plenty of little people out there does a TV. If you didn't know country, that's fine. But if you, it didn't matter. You did know Dolly Parton, you know, a proper legend until the end. And like I said, never showed it. She was one of those people who, like, anytime you saw a picture of her, you'd never guess her age. Even like, even when it happened, like, she was 80. She never looked 80. That was just the deal. And it was a massive shock. So, I'm hoping that a lot of people right now still honour her memory and things. A lot of radio stations like me are playing her songs. A lot of, you know, people are still going to her show, going to Dollyland, going to a lot of her, you know, events and things. So I hope she's doing well with that. And, yeah, in the sense of, like, you know, the events and things. Yeah, I hope the play's still going along. I hope her memory is honoured, you know. Trying to work out the ways to say it, you know. But another one passes, unfortunately, Tim Curry, who, I have to say, like, He unfortunately, he passed away, unfortunately, as well. But it's also the fact that he also had a major stroke, like, 10 years ago, and was basically wheelchair-bound, and, like, had limited mobility, couldn't do much, wasn't able to walk, so had multiple health issues over time. So it's one of those things where, like, I'm still sad for his death, but I'm glad that he's not suffering anymore. You know, it's still sad. I mean, I grew up with him. You know, I literally watched him on the Muppets. I watched him on the Rocky Horror Picture Show. I saw him live on the Monty Python's Spamalot. So, you know, it's sad. It's one of those things where it's just like, you know, the man had a lot of issues, which just, it's just the fact, like, after so much stuff happened to him, I'm sad, but I'm glad him and Dolly Parton lived full lives, you know, and now their pain has ended. And their legacy continues to live on the Malwat. Right, so, to do that, let's give you more honors to them, because we are going to play Spamalot with Tim Curry. That's always fun. We're going to play you some Fall Out Boy as well, some Daft Punk, and some Weird Al. But as the last tribute to Dolly Parton, to the legend that she was, let's give you her other hit that everyone knows her for, Jolene.

0: FG.
1: FG.
0: Le son du troisième millénaire.
2: Castle in Act One seems to have utterly disheartened King Arthur. The ferocity of the French taunting took him completely by surprise. King Arthur and his knights fled for their lives and were instantly scattered and lost in a dark and very expensive forest.
3: This is a total bloody disaster. All my knights have fled and we're lost in a dark and very expensive forest.
4: Well, it could be worse.
3: Well, how could it possibly be worse?
4: Oh, cheer up, sire. You know what they say.
3: What do they say, Patsy?

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You give it a try. If life seems jolly rotten, there's something you've forgotten, and that's to laugh and smile and dance and sing. When you're feeling in the dumps, don't be silly chumps.

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0: Excuse me. 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
1: Oh, yes. I'm throwing it out. The cat won't leave it alone.
0: Well, what a stroke of luck. 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

0: Oh, you got Lovebird Sweet Symphony. Such a great song. Dan Everden, I always love his covers. He is so good. All right, guys, let me give you some ad breaks to help cue everything up and do some things well, whilst I cue in some more songs, some more comedy clips from what I can find. I will see you guys in approximately 5 minutes to enjoy everything, and, yeah, there's nothing else really to do except let you guys wait for the time, because that's just the deal, isn't it, you know? So, hopefully I'll have some great songs for you. But yeah, as far as I know, this is the end of the paying tribute to Dolly Parton and then Tim Curry. So, I say once again to those two, rest in peace. And take and all the families, I hope they're doing well and taking care. Alright, see you in 5 minutes, guys.
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21: 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I'm Chris Smith, the best comedy show on Love Dub Beat Radio. 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Alright guys, we've got some more comedy clips to give you, but let's give you some great first songs. What have I got? I don't know who chose these songs, these are rubbish. We got Half Man, Half Biscuit with The Light at the End of the Tunnel. 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

0: Ah, what a interesting song. Alright guys, let's give you some comedy clips. This is John Mulaney talking about Law and Order, Mr. Jerry Orbach, what I've played in the past ages ago, but I love so much. If that's right, I apologize. Otherwise, enjoy.
1: I love crime news, crime TV shows. I have to tell you, my absolute favorite show in the world is a little program called Law and Order. I love Law and Order. Most of my time, when I'm not trying to figure out who Tyler Perry is, I'm watching Law and Order. It's a great show. I watch so much Law and Order, sometimes I think I'm in an episode of Law and Order. Like, I'll just be, like, walking to the car with my friends, and I'll be like, hey, you guys see the game last night? That ref should get his eyes checked. Wait a second. Parking garage in the afternoon. Vague and crappy dialogue. We're about to find a dead body. We never do. And the best thing about Law and Order is that it's like the same episode every single time. Like, it's the same thing again and again. To the point that, like, you see the same types of characters on every Law & Order. They'll bust out these same types of people on different episodes. Some of my personal favorites, there is a guy who, while being questioned by homicide detectives, will not stop unloading crates. Doesn't matter to this guy. Double rape and murder? Nah. He's gotta unload that van. The detectives, they'll show up with all these serious questions, and this guy's just like, Tony Ramirez? Yeah, I remember him. Used to work here Tuesdays. It's like, dude, people have died. How often are you questioned by homicide detectives? Other favorites on Law and Order, there is a judge who allows everything. I'll allow it. But watch yourself, McCoy. And, of course, the New York City bartender who recognizes everybody that's ever been in the bar, ever. The cops come in and hand the bartender a photo. Law and Order bartender's always like, They always make that face, that, like their face needs to adjust to a photograph. Like, they're like, oh, a picture. Not for nothing, but for a second, I thought it was a tiny person. Okay. Yeah, blue shirt lady. Nice lady. Came in here Friday around 7:30. And the cops are like, all right, did she seem upset? Nah, she was smiling. Guy she was with didn't look too happy, though. He left about 9:35, 9:36. It's like, which New York City do you work in? I live there. I live with people I don't recognize. Oh, and then the bartender will always ask the cop the same question. He's just like, why? Did something happen to her? Yes. Something most definitely did. That's why the murder police are here with a photograph of her talking about her in the past tense. There's been an incident.

0: I love Law and Order. I do. And I miss Jerry Orbach more than certain dead relatives of mine. He was the best. Jerry Orbach, for those of you that don't know who that is, he played Detective Lenny Briscoe on Law and Order for many, many years. He was a wonderful actor. He also played the dad in Dirty Dancing. He's the one that put Baby in the corner. But a few years ago, Jerry Orbach died. You may know that. It was very sad. What you may not know, and this is absolutely true, by the way. I would not shit you, San Francisco. It's absolutely true. After Jerry Orbach died, he donated his eyes to the New York Eye Bank. He was an eye donor, okay? And there's these signs all over New York that you can see, and they're in, you know, ads in magazines and stuff, and they say, Jerry Orbach gave his heart and soul to the gift of acting and the gift of sight to two New Yorkers. Two New Yorkers got Jerry Orbach's eyes. Sorry, like as a transplant, not just to have. Like they got them put in. They got them surgically put in, not just to carry around mushy-like. Like they got them, like a doctor did it. That is an amazing story. There's two different New Yorkers walking around with Jerry Orbach's eyeballs. That is amazing. What's more amazing is that it's two different people in New York City, right? They're probably strangers. They probably don't know each other, right? Well, that would make a great movie. Like, that is the plot of a great romantic comedy. I can see the preview now if it's just like, he's an average guy who only likes sports. Dude, you gonna sell your grandmother's wedding ring? What? I need it for season tickets. But she's a busy businesswoman who only likes business. Ma'am, could you turn off that Bluetooth? We're at a baptism. He's March Madness. She's Merrill Lynch. Got it. But they have one thing in common. They both have Jerry Orbach's eyeballs shoved into their face. New Line Cinema presents Love at First Sight. This summer, love is spelled with two I's. I thought a lot about it. Thank you. And the scene. Thank you. I'm very proud of myself. And the scene where the guy and the girl finally meet, okay? Because beginning of the movie, they get the eye transplant. That's a given. Rest of the movie, they're walking around New York, right? But they keep crisscrossing. And you're like, oh, when are they finally going to meet? But they don't cross paths, like in that movie Serendipity, which is not bad. So they're walking around. And you're like, oh, when are they finally going to meet? And here's the scene where they meet, okay? Because if you remember, on Law and Order, whenever Jerry Orbach saw a dead body, he'd make a funny little joke. Like, Jerry Orbach always had a one-liner, like, every single time. So at the end of the movie, the guy and the girl are coming down the street from opposite ends of the street, okay? And there's an alley in the middle of the street. And there's a teacher lying dead in the alley. And at the same moment, they both go, huh, school's out, and then they lock eyes. Coming to a theater near you.
1: Oh, you always gotta love John Mulaney. He's so good. All right, guys, let's give you some more songs, and I'll cue up the next clip. We have The Undertones, Teenage Clicks, Eiffel 65. Let's give you The Traveling Wilburys with Dirty World.

0: There's one thing that keeps
1: my... Oh, what a great song. All right, guys, let's give you the second clip of today's show. This is Louis C.K. talking about his words of course, but maybe. If that's right now, apologies. Here we go.
2: He has a competition in their brain of good thoughts and bad thoughts. Hopefully the good thoughts win. For me, I always have both. I have, like, the thing I believe, the good thing. That's the thing I believe. And then there's this thing. And I don't believe it, but it is there. It's always this thing and then this thing. It's become a category in my brain that I call, of course, but maybe. I'll give you an example. Okay, like, of course, children who have nut allergies need to be protected. Of course. We have to segregate their food from nuts, have their medication available at all times, and anybody who manufactures or serves food needs to be aware of deadly nut allergies. Of course. But maybe, if touching a nut kills you, you're supposed to die. Of course not. Jesus. I have a nephew who has that. I'd be devastated if something happened to him. But maybe, if we all just do this for 1 year, we're done with nut allergies forever. No, of course not. Of course, if you're fighting for your country and you get shot or hurt, it's a terrible tragedy. Of course. But maybe if you pick up a gun and go to another country and you get shot, it's not that weird. Maybe if you get shot by the dude you were just shooting at, it's a tiny bit your fault. Of course, slavery is the worst thing that ever happened. Listen, you all clapped for dead kids with the nuts. For kids dying from nuts, you applauded. So you're in this with me now, do you understand? You don't get to cherry pick. Those kids did nothing to you. Of course, slavery is the worst thing that ever happened. Of course it is. Every time it's happened, black people in America, Jews in Egypt, every time a whole race of people has been enslaved, it's a terrible, horrible thing. Of course. But maybe every incredible human achievement in history was done with slaves. Every single thing where you go, how did they build those pyramids? They just threw human death and suffering at them until they were finished. How did we traverse the nation with a railroad so quickly? We just threw Chinese people in caves and blew them up and didn't give a shit what happened to them. There's no end to what you can do when you don't give a fuck about particular people. You can do anything. That's where human greatness comes from, is that we're shitty people. We fuck others over. Even today, how do we have this amazing microtechnology? Because the factory where they're making these, they jump off the fucking roof because it's a nightmare in there. You really have a choice. You can have candles and horses and be a little kinder to each other, or let someone suffer immeasurably far away just so you can leave a mean comment on YouTube while you're taking a shit.
1: Oh, you always got love CK and his nonsense. Alright, guys, let's give you some more songs and then maybe one more clip if I have time. So let's give you Blur. Let's give you OCT. Let's give you Linkin Park. The Emptiness Machine.

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0: City, City, City, City, City, City, City, City, City, City, City, City, City, City, City, City, City, City, City, City, City, City, City, City, City, City, City, City, City, City, City, City, City, City, City, City, City, City, City, City, City, City, City, City, City, City, City, City, City, City, City, City, City, City, City, City, City, City, City, City, City, City, City, City, city, city, city, city, city, city, city, city, city, city, city, city, city, city, city, city, city, city, city, city, city, city, city, city, city, city, city, city, city, city, city, city, city, city, city, city, city, city, city, city, city, city, city, city, city, city, city, city, city, city, city, city, city, city, city, city, city, city, city, city, city, city, city, city, city, city, city, city, 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city, city, city, city, city, city, city, city, city, city, city, city, city, city, city, city, city, city, city,

0: Always got that blur there. All right, guys, let's give you the final clip and maybe final songs. Let's give you Dara Brain talking about technology, followed by Starlight Brigade by TWRP. First round, I apologize. Here we go.
1: A very rare form of high definition. We're surrounded by technology, but we don't really know how it works. Right? We think because we're at the very breaking edge of all technology that somehow we're geniuses. If we ever fell back in time, fell through a wormhole and landed in Renaissance Italy, and we landed in front of a council of the finest minds of the time,

computer sits in the room, and we have these in all houses in the world, and it sends information all over the world, and it draws information in. My God, they say, sketching furiously. That is amazing. And how does it keep going? Well, it's connected to the wall by a cable. And what happens there? I don't

0: In the future, a fridge is an amazing machine because it keeps cold on the inside and we can put food into it and it doesn't rot, and that means we are healthier for longer and we're... they're looking, that's amazing. And how does it work? It hums. And the humming is in some way related to the cold. And what keeps it humming? That's connected to the walls. Is this the same thing that made the pictures change? Could be. Name a simple machine we use every day. Microwave is the simplest fucking machine you could take off, right? What house of the future do you live in where the simplest machine you have... I'll just go to the microwave on my jetpack. Simpler than that. Kettle, toaster, very good. These are the kind of... Could you imagine explaining a toaster to Michelangelo? You take a piece of bread, you put it into the machine, you press down, and you wait. And what happens? Does it double the bread? Quadruple the bread? Does it change the bread into other foodstuff? Does ending hunger? Does this machine stop famine? No, it just makes toast. But we can make toast. We hold bread up next to a flame on a fork. But this does two sides. ...500 years of science and advancement. And you can make two-sided toast.
1: I like two-sided toast.
0: And what keeps the machine hot?
1: It's connected to the what?
0: All right, that non-electrical, simple non-electrical machine we use every day. Toilet, of all the things. Could you imagine explaining a toilet to Botticelli? You gather your robes around you, you sit down, you evacuate your waste into it. Then you press a button and it's all taken away. Where does it go? It goes into the wall. Does it feed the thing that makes the pictures change? Yeah, whatever.

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1: All right, I'm going to end the show there. 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

0: Hello, one and all. 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One is an accomplished writer, voice actor, whose novella, sketches, and radio plays have cemented her career in this work. Another is a sound engineer with over 10 years working in film, TV, and radio that has shown his skills of audio fiction in work. But it is their production company, Battlebird Productions, with their hit show, Refix Space Show. They have shown they are pioneers in the craft of audio fiction. We have over four seasons of episodes, millions of listeners worldwide, tons of collaborations with some of the best voice actors out there, and a statement and a fact that most people can agree with, that the late, great Douglas Adams would be proud to call these two successes to his late work. I give you Miss Beth Crane and Heather Knight of Refix Space Junk. Hello there.
1: Hello.
2: Hello, thank you so much for having us on.
0: How are you doing? What is going on?
1: Oh, well, we've had a bit of a day, but at the moment, we're mostly gearing up for our live show on the 6th, which is really exciting.
0: Yes, just to give
2: London Podcast Festival.
0: Yes, just to give everyone some context, is we're doing this as a little bit of a pre-record because everyone watching right now, we're doing this because they are in the UK right now, promoting the London Podcast Festival, doing their live show there, which, if anyone's listening to this right now, which I'll make this a separate clip for anyone out there, please, there's still tickets available, please go and watch it. It's at the London Podcast Festival, which is happening next week on the 5th and 6th of September, I think. I don't know, is your show on the 6th?
1: Yes, we're going to be on the 6th. Yes. We're on the 6th at 2:30 p.m. At King's Place, and basically we're doing a little combo show. We're doing a combo episode of episodes 1 and 2. So if you haven't seen the show or heard the show, you can actually come and listen from scratch.
2: Yeah, great entry point for
1: the uninitiated.
2: Uninitiated.
1: And then we will be doing a special unrecorded special.
2: Previously unrecorded.
1: That's the word. A previously unrecorded special featuring Layla Khatib from Victoriosity.
0: Nice.
1: She's brilliant. That's a script that I wrote about 8 years ago that we never got recorded. So
2: it was actually our first ever, was it first ever special or first ever live show?
1: First ever live show.
2: First ever live show. And we performed it live all that time ago, but we don't have a recording of it, so now we will.
1: So we've got everyone together, we've just organised all the cast, so we've got like Becky's coming, who plays Samantha. We've got Dax, we've got Haroldson, and we've even got Fabio. So it's going to be a brilliant show.
0: Oh, well, I literally can't wait, because I'll be up in London anyway for that, no matter what. If I can grab a chance to go see you guys live, I would love to. But yeah, please, everyone, go. There's still tickets available. Please go there now to see this. But yeah, let's get into the main crux of the show, which is what we want to do. So, Battlebird Productions, your production company, you started in 2017, which is about going on 9 years from now. So,
1: yeah.
0: Do that now. So, you made 4 seasons of your beloved show, Refix Space Junk. But let's get this out there. How did you two start this company, and what was the love of science fiction that made you think, you know what, I want to make a sci-fi comedy?
1: Well, so basically, we'd been together as a couple for a few years at that point, and we were living together, and we're like, well, things are a bit slow on the creative front. What if we make a show together? So using your sound engineering skills and my writing skills and like acting and so on, and sort of use that kind of as a CV, like to just put out there to be like, hey, we do cool stuff.
2: We spent ages trying to think, what could we both do together? What could use both of our skills?
1: Yeah.
2: And then suddenly realized that we'd been listening to like radio plays and stuff, especially Beth had been listening to Douglas Adams for such a long time.
1: Yeah, and so many audio dramas.
2: You introduced me to it, and I'd listened to all of it. And it's like, well, actually, this could work in a podcast format, right? And it turned out there was a whole world of audio drama creators out there in the podcast realm. And
1: keen to welcome us and work with us and just be friendly, which is such a lot. It was such a friendly space to go into.
2: We started recording just assuming it would be maybe
1: like 10 people, including my dad, would listen, kind of thing.
2: Yeah, just a handful of people, and then it just spread and spread, and we were just dumbfounded by it, really.
0: Well, I mean,
2: by the success.
0: It's safe to say that you two aren't newbies to this type of genre. I mean, like I said, Beth, you have a master's in script writing. Heather, you have literally years of sound engineering, so you two are built for this world of audio fiction. But like, was there sort of like a thing you didn't think about when making like the first season, the first episode? You're like, oh, I didn't think I'd have to do that, and now I have to.
1: It's complicated so we've never had quite enough mics for the amount of characters, especially in the first season, because we're now using mics that we actually bought with Battlebird money. But in the first season, we were kind of, I think we had two matched mics. So everyone would act against me. So I would play all the other characters and people would play their character. And then we'd like chop it all up and I'd...
2: Yeah, none of the cast ever met anyone other than me and Beth for at least the first season.
1: Yeah.
2: Maybe the second series. So yeah, people didn't know each other. So in actual fact, when we did this live show for the first time, was the first time a lot of the cast had ever met.
1: Although Becky and Jack, who play Samantha and Dax, we all went to uni together, so we did know each other from there.
2: Yeah, you knew each other, yeah.
1: Yeah, yeah.
0: So was it literally just a case of just asking, be like, hey, I'm making this project, do you two want to be in it?
1: Pretty much, yeah. That's the thing, is like they were both living in London at the time. I did a drama and script writing degree, so kind of I know a lot of drama people.
2: We'd just come off the back of a musical.
1: Oh yeah, The People's Rock.
2: Yeah, which we'd both worked on. I'd done a sound, Beth had been writing.
1: And I did a lot of that as well.
2: Co-writers, and the creative stuff behind it. That's where we met Fran, who plays Marilyn.
1: Yeah.
2: She was the lead in that play. And we met James Carney through that, because he also had a show on.
1: He plays
2: Howardson and Computer. And he really... He has an audio drama called
1: The Unseen Hour.
2: Unseen Hour is so good.
1: Yeah, and it's kind of like the Goon Show. Like all of the sound effects are done live, so it's all Foley. He's got kind of like slamming doors and things.
2: And every episode is recorded in front of a live audience.
1: Yeah,
2: which is
1: wild.
0: Yeah, properly.
1: It's very good. Would recommend.
0: Just to give you guys a bit of a heads up, this your camera's getting a little bit janky there. I'm not sure what it is. It's still fine. I'm just giving you a heads up on it.
2: Yeah. Our camera is very bad. We need a new one.
1: Not going to be going out with this.
0: So, I mean, we fixed... actually, we'll get into that before. So, Headley, like I said, you're no stranger to audio engineering, so audio should be your bread and butter. But like working in film and TV and such, a lot of it relies on visual. Was there a main difference looking into radio and audio, where it's like a lot more emphasis in terms of how much importance audio has to be in, especially for a show which no one really has to know or tell what's going on?
2: Yeah, it's really, really different. In a lot of ways I wasn't quite ready for. But as we went on, more and more realizing there were lots of things I had to tell, story beats that I had to tell without script, like where are they? What is the room they're in? What is the background? What are the people like? What's the atmosphere like? And a lot of that is like, oh yeah, reading the script as if it were a play. I'm like, yeah, this will make sense. I'm like, actually, they've never said they're in a spaceport. We just kind of assume they're in a spaceport. We never mention it. So, oh yeah, I guess, what does a spaceport sound like? So there's going to be like whizzing aircraft around, but not so loud that you can't hear the voices. And also just composing little bits of music to set the tone for each space was really nice.
1: I love all the little bits of music you do. It's just, it's so nice.
0: Oh, it's so good. The music is fantastic.
2: our first season, we recorded everything in advance. So it was all written, then it was all recorded, then we got the first episode ready and released it, and then we realized, oh wait, we said the next episode is going to be next week. We better edit and create and compose for the second episode. So all the composition was happening week on week. We released on a Monday morning, so definitely still working on it Sunday night.
1: And at that point, you were doing all of the sound solo. So you were you were just working like crazy for hours and hours and hours.
2: Grabbing all the different voices that we'd recorded over the previous 6 months and putting it all together. Because we'd also had to pause it
1: for People's Rock,
2: but doing the play that we were working on. And so lots of hours. We were doing basically a full-time job as well as our full-time jobs. It was just as soon as getting in from work, working all night and then doing the same thing the next day.
0: Yeah, and you can't hate it because you think you signed up for this, you wanted to do it. It's yeah. Like,
2: oh. It was just such a passion project. And yeah, it was really interesting, yeah, finding those little bits of audio storytelling. The tone of Space Junk is also, I always felt like, was slightly cartoony. So it was okay to be a little over the top, a little on the nose, perhaps.
1: A little daft sometimes.
2: Yeah, a little daft. But I think the great thing about Space Junk is that it's funny and it's silly, but it also has a kind of a darkness to it, like a darker, harder edge where we can really express a wider range of bits and pieces. So it can be a bit slapstick and then it can be a bit creepy.
0: Well, I mean, I as I said at the top of the show, there's obviously a love for Douglas Adams and his work into it, because it is a little bit like, it's daft and crazy, but also a little bit dark in terms of like,
1: yeah,
0: in terms of the show. It's like you do like horrible things, but in a fun way, in terms of you visiting each planet, each person. Like, was there any other inspiration or influence when writing the, or making the show where it was like, well, you know what, I've read a lot of their work, I want to, you know, to their inspiration?
1: So I'm kind of like a bit of a sponge when it comes to sources. So I had chronic insomnia for a really long time, about 15 years. And the last few years of that, I discovered LibriVox, which is people reading public domain books. And in particular, I discovered their sci-fi section. So every night I would listen to like 4 or 5 sci-fi novellas, basically, ranging across like Harry Harrison. There's a bit of oh god, I've forgotten the name of like my favorite. Kurt Vonnegut. There we go. Kurt Vonnegut, one of my favorite authors whose name I just forgot. Yeah, there's like Philip K. Dick on there. There's a lot of different sci-fi things.
2: Who's the Stoker in the Stars?
1: Algis Budrys.
2: Very good.
1: Also read by a man with a very nice voice, which is good.
2: Yeah. Always helps.
1: Yeah. But yeah, so I've kind of... There's a lot of, like, little bits of that in Space Junk. Like, there's a repairman in The Repairman by Harry Harrison, who is, like, stuck in indentured servitude, which isn't a new, like... It isn't a new idea in terms of... like plot, but it was one of those things that like started the whole thing. And then when I got my first student loan letter, that was when the initial bit of Space Junk happened in my head. Just the panic of, you now have this debt, and it is not a debt that you are ever going to be able to afford to pay. And it's an unimaginably huge amount of money. Deal with that. And it's just like, oh yeah, no, I'm terrified of that.
2: Yeah, I think that first year out of uni, seeing the first year's interest being much more than what you paid off,
1: yeah,
2: and being like, ah, yeah, this is you could see how this would spiral out of control.
1: Yeah, and this was like back in the 2010s. This was back in the like 2010s, so it wasn't like in the last 5 years where it's just the amount people have to borrow is skyrocketing, but.
2: That's the thing about sci-fi is you can look back at like the late 1900s, early 20th century, or those first sci-fi writers, and think, wow, they were so good at like telling the future. And like, they weren't really; they were just talking about how their world was at the moment, and said, well, extrapolate from it.
1: Yeah.
2: This is what's happening now. This is what would where it would lead, and. Yeah, a lot of them were very accurate in that.
0: Well, it's interesting what you think about that, because I mean, reading the old 1900s sci-fi. I mean, H.G. Wells was one of my favorites in terms of, and Jules Verne, reading their work. Whereas, like, reading the future, but it's like, it's not the distant future. It's like 50 or 100 years from now, where it's like, okay, that's pretty close. Whereas, like Space Junk is written hundreds of years, where it's like,
1: an unspecified amount of time.
2: Yeah, an unspecified number of years in the future.
0: But one thing I want to ask about, like, I imagine it's always a bit of a trouble when it comes to writing any project, anything else, which is that you have an idea, you write it down, you think, this is great, oh god, have I stolen this idea from something else? And just be like, have the double check and be like, have I ripped something? Because, I mean, everyone's saying, I mean, I'm doing it with something I'm writing, thinking, like, I got to make sure I'm writing this down, I haven't stolen this. This is not someone else's work, this is mine.
1: The trick is to be aware that there are no new things. So, like for example, having a repairman who's in indentured servitude. When I was trying, I think when I was writing season three, I was literally looking at the Wikipedia outlines for Star Trek episodes. Not like the episodes in specific, but like, oh yes, in this one, they meet an alien from here. Oh yes, in this one, there's this thing. And kind of going, yes, these are classic sci-fi stories that I'd like to do. Like, for example, having an ark with, like, bodies on it. Having,
2: tropes that have been...
1: That's the word,
2: People say, like, yeah, there's only, like, five stories that you can possibly write.
1: Seven basic plots.
2: Yeah, there's various different versions of it.
1: It was a long time ago.
2: But, yeah, people do say, like, there's only so many stories. Some people say there's only three stories.
1: Yeah.
2: And
1: it basically depends on how much you refine it down.
2: Yeah, and how
0: that's true.
2: How much you put your own spin on it. Because, yeah, it would be really rubbish if we accidentally realised we'd totally written...
1: Like, ripped off something else.
2: I mean, I think when we first released Space Junk, because we wrote it without knowing how much audio drama was out there, how many of like amazing audio fiction creators there were. And so we just did it entirely kind of from...
1: in a vacuum kind of thing.
2: Yeah, so then when we released it and I started listening to other people's shows and being like, oh no, this sci-fi podcast has a AI who they talk to. Like, oh no, this is terrible. Yeah. Like, it's too close.
1: It's okay. There are AIs in most sci-fi. Like, yes. A robot friend is pretty universal.
2: Yes. Yeah, and that's the thing. It's what you then do with it and the spin you put on it. And I think, there's...
1: The stories you choose to tell and the tone in which you choose to tell it.
2: I don't think there's a single episode where... of our show or of anyone's show where you can say that is an entirely original idea, but I don't think anyone has ever made those particular ideas in the particular way we've done it.
1: Yeah.
2: And I think also putting both of our brains together, like sometimes like you'll come up with an idea that I would never have come up with. Then I make a suggestion and you're like, that is 100% not what I meant, but that's cool. Let's go with it.
1: Yeah. Just bouncing off each other.
0: I love that. But that's the thing was I want to talk about as well. Is like, as you both know, making any audio fiction show is always tough because without the visuals of, like most people when they watch a show or listen to something, they get the visuals of what's there. Making a sci-fi audio show is a little bit tougher because you pointed out, Hedley, having to describe and work out, okay, they're on a spaceship, they're in space on the planet. How in God's green earth am I going to make, what does a spaceship sound like? Or Beth, where it's like, I have to write this particular thing. How am I going to describe this alien or this, what's happening here? Has there been any trouble where it's just like, with sci-fi, the limits are endless, but it's like, when it comes to audio, are there constraints to it?
2: In a way, I think it's actually quite freeing because I think you're like, you can leave things to the imagination. Like I always said, like, I mean, admittedly, our show, I think, gains in quality as the seasons go on because
1: You did remaster them as well.
2: I did remaster them slightly, but still, I think some of the first episodes I was still getting a hang on how do I do this, how do I tell these stories, because you know, mixing audio for a football match is very different from trying to convince someone that they're on an alien planet.
1: Actually, a thing that I remembered when you were talking about the sound, like thinking in sound, is when we first got together, like the first few months when you were doing Foley for just a random person's film, and there were entire bits where they just turned the mics off because they were like, well, no one's talking, so we'll just turn the mic off. And it's like things like room tone or like footsteps running along a hallway, and you just kind of, it's not necessarily something you'd think of, but then when you start thinking with sound, you're like, oh, I do need that, even if I'm taking it out, because it's kind of, it's a good idea to have the footsteps where they are. And it was like, Hedley ringing me up being like, so, can you bring, hard shoes with you and, like, something to run on? Because I need some footsteps.
2: It was like some high heels, some boots.
1: Yeah.
2: And just running around the hot, like, trying to... redo all the footsteps on this film.
1: Long skirt on, so we had the sound of like skirt
2: rustling.
1: Yeah.
0: Oh well, then I have to ask Hedley. Then, what's the craziest sound effect you've had to ask for? Then,
2: I think one of the weirdest ones is usually ends up with being Beth writing me something and me being like, "Oh my god, how am I going to do this?" I remember doing brain surgery in the bathroom. I had a field recorder covered in cling film so it wouldn't get sticky, I had a mic and then I was just doing brain surgery on an orange.
1: Yeah.
2: And just like, I think it was season one. I think it was.
1: No, I don't think it's brain surgery. I think it's surgery on Jolt's shoulder.
2: Well, it could be on the shoulder.
1: Yeah, when Marilyn gets.
2: But then there is a brain implant in.
0: Yeah, like season two, implant. I think.
2: Season two, yeah. Possibly the first episode of season two. And then, yeah, just like squidging around and then getting the different parts of the different apparatus. Also thinking about machinery, like what different machines would be in there. There'd have to be something for breathing, something for heart rate. But I think whereas for like a Marvel film, which has a, you know, $1 billion budget, so much of that money goes on visuals.
0: Yeah.
2: Whereas... admittedly, it's not free to make an audio drama, but like you can so much, it's so much more accessible to tell the same kinds of stories. And instead of having to pay like thousands of pounds for one shot of a spaceship going past, you can find the sound of a motorbike. You can find the sound of a speedboat.
0: You find the cheeks, squish them together, and work around it.
2: And then, like, because your imagination, anyone's imagination, is so much more powerful than any CGI. So as long as you can hear the suggestion of what's happening, your brain can do the visuals, I find. So as long as you've got little cues that you can pick up on, like I'm a big stifler for kind of trying to make sure the reverb is right, so that, because a big thing that we unnaturally do, we don't realize we're doing, is we're always listening to the echo of our voice in any room. And you could be blindfolded and instantly know whether you're in a living room or a church or an alleyway or a bathroom. Yeah. You know that those sounds. And in day-to-day life, we just ignore them. But like, yeah, you record a voice note in the living room and a voice note in the kitchen and listen to them back. They sound so different.
1: Yeah, or like outside.
2: So yeah, trying to make sure that the reverb is distinct. And again, it's a bit of a cartoony show, so it can be a bit over the top. But it gives you the suggestion of, oh, I can hear this cathedral-like room that they're in.
0: Yeah.
2: And then you instantly know how tall it is, how big it is, whether there's soft surfaces, hard surfaces.
0: No, you are right. There is a difference between like the right tone of music, the right setting of like an echo, the right anything, and left to the imagination, people will fill in the gaps. But, I mean, Beth, is that also a thing where, like, the hardest part of any audio drama is exposition, which is you do have to at some point describe things that have happened. How much is there always a balance of like how much you have to like explain to the audience, and the other half of like the audience can work out what's happening?
1: I tend to strip scripts back, so the script that I write will probably be pretty sparse, and then I will often go out and take. I've gotten better at writing sparsely to start with rather than writing in detail and then cutting stuff back. But I think it's to do with like having a script writing degree and stuff, is that you are taught to just put the bare minimum down, because a lot of the time, obviously that's not true for Space Junk because I'm heavily involved in the production, but a lot of the time if you're writing a script, you hand it off to someone else and it's their vision. So they are the one sort of making it work, which actually meant when I first started writing, you would come to me and be like, I don't know what's happening here, because you've written like the bare minimum. I need to know kind of more about where we are and what's happening and stuff. And I think I've gotten a bit better at that over time. And also because I've been doing a bit of sound design as well.
2: That's so the thing. First series, we didn't have a director. We just had the script and we had the recording. And then like second series on, I stepped in as director and eventually ended up doing little bits of writing. There's one or two episodes I wrote most of the episode, but otherwise it's just been little bits.
1: Yeah.
2: And then Beth also started taking on way more sound design and...
1: But not music. I can't do music at all. It's like, I love to listen to it. I like to do a bit of singing. I cannot compose to save my life. Like, I think occasionally I've been like, you know, you could put in a bit that goes... da-da-da-da. And that's as far as I get with music stuff.
2: But it has been like way more collaborative as we put things together. But yeah, I think the first series you'd print off the script, then get a red pen and just be like, nope, cross that out. And again, yeah, sometimes it is stuff where I will say, okay, this needs some words. We need some description here.
1: Yeah.
2: Like, there is not a link between this and this. And that's why I play... about 50 characters in the show, like mostly unnamed background people just going, what a lovely spaceport this is.
1: Yeah.
2: Just so that we have
1: enjoying this restaurant.
0: Hey, when you don't have a budget, you work with what you got, and that's what happens.
1: Yeah.
2: That would be like 6 months on after recording, getting in. We've got like a day to go, and like, we never did say what this was, and I can't do a sound for it, so we're going to have to just add in a voiceover, a Tannoy voiceover, saying, the next train will arrive. And he's like, Jane said it, there we go.
0: But that's the thing. Four seasons under your belt, you have obviously made this show an absolute hit, but have you listened back to the earlier first seasons or first bits where you've listened to it and gone, oh God, I wish I'd learned to do that then, what I know now?
2: A little bit, and it is, I mean, that's why there was a bit of a remaster at one point, I think, during lockdown.
1: And it's when we went on Fable and Folly.
2: Oh, yeah, we had to redo some stuff for going on the network and ads being added, like making little points for those to go in. But, yeah, it was, even still, that was really just kind of bringing the levels up. That wasn't really changing it. And part of me does be like, oh, I wish I'd, yeah, I think I'd do a better job now. And, oh, but it's, you have to start at the beginning. So you have to start when we didn't quite know what we were doing. But at the end of the day, if people loved the first series, they just got better sound to look forward to in the later ones. So, you can't spend your whole life saying... Because the thing is, I think if you ever get to a point where the stuff you did in the past was better, then that's going to be a bit upsetting. You want to be able to look back and see that you've grown and you've improved. And that's a sign, like, if you listen back and think, oh, that wasn't as good as it could have been, then, like, well, that just shows that you've improved.
0: I'm not saying that. Don't be proud of your work. Everyone's worried about what they do, especially yours, is immensely proud of. It's always, but there's always something where it's like the tiniest thing which you notice because now you've done this for so long, which no one else probably does because they're not in audio fiction or work in production, where you're like, oh, fuck, that stupid little, like it could be like something that was just out of timing for like a few seconds, or a music cue was just wrong, or like it's always the little bits which no one really notices, but you do because you're both in such hidden in production, this is your baby. Yeah. So they'll be like, oh, I know what's here. It's like,
2: It's a hard thing about finishing an episode is saying like, because there is just no such thing as perfect.
1: Yeah.
2: So it's just getting to the point where you're like, okay, at what point is this good enough? And I think we've gotten better at that because it has been, as I say, like staying up till a few hours before release just
1: staying
2: to be like
1: till release. I think at least one.
2: Yeah, like just
1: staying up till 7 a.m.
0: Well, then that's the thing. Then who has the final send off? Who's the one that's like, okay, it's done?
2: I mean, I'm the last one to touch it usually.

0: happy with them just being little things, so we ended up making them full things.
1: I've just got big ideas.
0: We've essentially got 7 seasons of it, and you know, we did 3 episodes in our first 3 seasons in our first year, 2 seasons in our second year, 1 season in our third year. Yeah. And this last one took a very long time to get out. And some of that was just the nitpicking and kind of being, oh, I'm not quite sure, I'm quite happy with this, and kind of life getting in the way. And at the end of the day, it is sometimes you do just need to say, yeah, this isn't perfect.
2: Well, then let's get and into that then. We're like, with, you know, with Space Junk, like, how long would you say it takes an episode to actually make?
1: I think about 60 hours.
0: Yeah, that's the what we worked out in the past.
1: 60 hours is like, I think probably, yeah, from the moment the script is finished, because I don't know how long my writing takes, but once we start recording, like, it'll be from recording to putting it out there at about 60 hours.
0: Per episode. That's what we've kind of worked out in the past, because the actual writing process tends to be quite quick. Because,
1: well, when I don't have horrible writer's block,
0: well, that's the thing. It's usually ideas swirling around in Beth's brain until they're ready, at which point
1: they just sort of go,
0: they arrive on the page.
1: Yeah.
2: Oh well, I mean, I think every writer knows that feeling of like, I have so many ideas in my head. Here's a pen and paper, writing down. Ha!
0: But when they start flowing, they flow.
2: I mean, that's the thing, Beth. You've written also a bunch of things. I mean, War Robots, Arden, Outliers. You have a plethora of sketches of things under your belt. What would you say was like the first piece you'd written down where you could say I am now a writer?
1: Oh, that's tricky. There's a horror thing that I wrote when I was at uni in my, I think, second year that I really like, and it was like the first time I made an audience really laugh and then also cringe. Because it's a horror piece, so it's like a guy has like a compulsion to skin his wife and turn her into a cushion.

0: people to find that situation funny and sort of really sympathise and empathise with the character, and then have a twist at the end where everyone goes, oh my God. Like, that's kind of the moment where I was like, oh, cool. Yeah, now I need an audience. I need people to tell me that I'm clever. I need people to laugh and I mean, it's go,
1: good,
0: yes.
1: It's good to know that dark comedy's been a part of your life then for a while.
0: Oh, yeah, yeah. It's been since I was yay high.
1: Fair enough.
0: I think, yeah. Adam's Family was one of my favourite films growing up. It's kind of that vibe. Like, Adam's Family values, where they go to the camp, and it's
1: just absolute peak comedy.
0: I'm going to quickly ask, what time are we finishing? Just because we unfortunately have a hard out at about 7:25.
1: I can finish by then, 7:25.
0: Okay, brilliant.
1: Yeah, cool. Okay, sorry, just find out those. I mean, you've written a whole bunch of things, but also, you're also a novelist. You're in a novella, you know, which is absolutely fantastic.
0: Oh, yeah,
1: which is fantastic. I encourage everyone to go there. What's the difference between writing a script and a novel?
0: Oh, that is a really interesting question, because basically I write really sparsely, it turns out. I don't have a lot of, like, description when I'm writing prose. It tends to be quite, like, straightforward.
2: Just dialogue.
0: Yeah, well, it's like dialogue, and there is description, but it's not particularly flowery or purple. I like flowery and purple prose. Like, I like fancy words. It's just that that's not how I write, really. And I only had this pointed out to me because a few years ago, I started writing a space junk novel that was an adaptation of season one.
1: Yeah.
0: And basically, like, I was chatting with a publisher about it, and unfortunately they got COVID and it all kind of spiraled off of happening. But there is on the back burner a space junk novel that is about 30,000 words away from completion. And about a million drafts, because that's how I do things.
1: That's how you work.
0: Yeah, but I've that was also came to mind when we were talking about looking at your old stuff, because obviously I was looking at the scripts to look at adapting them into a script, into a novel. And I think my favourite chapter from that, which I may have to cut because I'm not sure it works with the actual book, is the bit where they go to the planet of, like, serial killers. And bad people and book reviewers.
1: I love that episode. It's so good, though.
0: Yeah. Oh, yeah. Well, like, I'll send you the prose version. You can read it. There we go. It's very fun.
1: I'll be honest.
0: Yeah. It was a great bit of writing, but it was just like writing that in prose was very, very different, and finding out kind of different ways of, like, but I don't know, like, how Kilda was feeling and stuff.
1: Is it weird because you can expand on it with a novel in the sense that people, you can just, like, write as much as you want compared to, like, a script where it has to be finite and has to be
0: detailed. Yeah, it is interesting, like, the way that you can expand on things, but also you still need that sparseness, or at least I do. So it's like, I will start at the latest possible point and finish at the earliest possible point, because I get frustrated when people have a punchline and then they repeat it 5 or 6 times because they're like, just in case in the back you didn't hear.
1: Yeah.
0: This is the moral. Yeah.
1: This great joke that I said, everyone should know it.
0: Yeah, and weirdly, I refer to, like, twists and, like, morals and stuff as punchlines, because that's how my brain thinks of them. I'm like, yes, so, the punchline of this serious book, and it's like, it's the line that punches. Yeah.
1: That's space junk for me for a lot, in the sense that at the end of each episode, there's something where it's like, there's a moral here. I'm not finding it, but there's one here somewhere. I'm not doing it. Like, we've got stuff to do.
0: But a general moral of, like, be nice to other people. Yeah. That's the moral I try and
2: The thing is, often in space junk, it is like, this is a thing. Unfortunately, the world's horrible. But, you know.
0: Unfortunately, capitalism general.
1: Well, there are some episodes like that where you just go like, this is a horrible situation. Fixing it. I'm not fixing that. I'm going away.
0: Yeah, like... You can only do so much.
2: That's the thing. I don't think it would be a satisfying world if everything worked out perfectly for everyone every episode.
0: Yeah.
1: Boring show if that's what happened. It was just like,
2: I think it can go too far the other way. I do think there are some
0: dark
2: properties, and it's some just generally, like, storytelling, which is where it feels like everything has to be bad, and the like comedies
0: hopeless.
2: Where.

0: comedies where they feel like the you can never win. There's never a win. Everything always goes wrong for them. They always end up.
1: I get that.
2: Yeah.
1: There are some comedies where it's a little bit like, I get that most like British comedies is like, hey, you don't always have to win, but it's like, can you give me one? Just something.
0: Yeah, exactly. Just give me a win. There's got to be a little glimmer every now and again where they get something.
2: Yeah.
0: And I think Space Junk does have that. It has everyone, I think, generally,
2: we're surviving despite the situation.
0: Exactly,
2: than
0: yeah. And yeah. There is little morsels where people, they might not get what they want, but they get what they need, I guess,
2: yeah.
0: in the...
1: I'm trying to think of it there, because I think there's like a Douglas Adams quote.
2: Rolling Stones.
1: Of that.
2: Yeah.
1: But I mean, so like any creator and writer out there in any work, there's the work that you put out there, and then there's also the vault or the humorous, numerous amount of scripts and pieces and other ideas which you've worked 90% of the time and then thrown away because it's like, I'll finish that later. How many Space Junk ideas are there where you're like, that's almost done, but it's like, I'm not putting it out there. It's not worth it yet.
2: I've got quite a lot of plots. The thing is, like, I don't tend to throw stuff away with Space Junk. I'll just refashion it until I'm happy with the idea. Especially because it's usually like, I'd like to do an episode with an arc ship, say. Or I want to do kind of like this, that, or the other. And I'll like hash out a plot and be like, am I happy with that? No, I'll come back to it later and I'll hash out a new plot with the same kind of idea.
1: Okay.
0: Yeah, there's been several things where was going to be in season one, didn't happen, ended up being in season two.
2: Yeah.
0: Was going to be in season two, still hasn't happened, but or has become a special or something like that.
1: So,
0: where
1: it's more like, I like this idea, we need to work on it, and then... Yeah, the bones are there. We just need to work out the flesh, you know?
0: I mean, the novella was going to be like a three-parter, I think.
2: Yeah, I mean, I've still got the plot for the other two books of the novella series. But I think it's just... Basically, like, we had the pandemic and I got really burnt out and it's just sort of stopped me for a long time with that sort of stuff.
0: I've got 90% of an Automnicon-approved album.
2: Yeah.
0: Which is... an album of music, of in-universe music from that Automicon has approved. I think the final song on it is actually a non-approved song.
2: A secret
0: song that starts off being the approved song for the first however long that the person, the censor listens for, where they're like, yep, tick, this works. And then
2: it's 2.5 minutes of this is fine.
0: And then it cuts into a non-approved song. Yeah, yeah, and like loads of those songs are written, loads of them are recorded, but it's not a full album and several of the songs are in various levels of being finished. Also just saying, oh, it's finished is really hard.
2: Yeah, it's really hard to finish anything. Finishing stuff is difficult.
0: Yeah, it really is. And which is one of those things where a deadline can be helpful because when it's like, oh, well, it's got to be out on Monday, we've already promised it.
1: Or is that a thing that you both do in the sense that we've each, I mean, because I know you do them in bulk and stuff in terms of writing and the voice acting stuff, but do you set deadlines of like, okay, this episode is coming out the end of this month, no questions asked?
2: Well, not,
0: there's pros and cons to it, which we found both of, the pro is like, okay, it's going to be out and then after that, we can't work on it anymore and that's fine. But then we also get into a situation where we have both different deadlines.
2: Mm.
0: So if Beth sets a deadline, so okay, we've announced it, we're going to release it. How late she is means that's how my time gets smaller and smaller. And I think that's how we did very much get burnt out and end up having to take time away was just because we were outputting so much.
2: Yeah.
0: But then if you say there's no deadlines... if you say there's no deadlines instead, then you kind of get the other problem of...
2: Well, I won't do it then.
1: I imagine it's just then of like, can we redo that last 5 minutes? I want to do that. Let's add this mosh piece. It's like you just sort of like, it's just constant tweaking, just...
2: Yeah, little tiny tweaks that aren't necessarily like visible to people who aren't us, but we both kind of end up doing them. And it's,
0: I mean, I think we've both got that.
1: I mean, have you done that with your voice actors, including yourselves, where it's like... I mean, you've asked people, like, could you say that line again? And it's like, I've said it 5 times. Like, yeah, but I want it done the right way.
2: Oh, we've done full sessions of being like, so we want to re-record, like, this line, this line, this line, this line, this line, because they didn't hit quite right.
0: And that's the thing. We've actually found that it's easier to do two sessions then, especially if it's someone who's in the whole series, like if it's not so much if it's a one-off.
2: Yeah.
0: But for
2: if it's like Becky
0: something. Yeah. So we'll just get everything done, then we'll do the first part of the edit, and then if there's something that hasn't worked, then we can go back and say, okay, it was just this line, and especially because Becky isn't there, doesn't meet any of the other actors usually, so she doesn't know who she's acting against. May not have even been cast yet.
1: But has there been a trouble? Was that trouble in the early seasons where it's like work trying to act to a wall?
0: And like she's so good, mm-hmm. because also it and also saved us so many times.
2: Oh my God.
0: Because if we have like a bunch of people who we can only get on one day and they've just done the script for one episode, and then it's like actually that didn't quite work, or maybe we slightly miswrote it, or like sometimes when you hear something out loud it's just different from when you read it.
2: Yeah, or like someone is acting as if it's very loud outside and someone's acting like it's quite quiet.
0: Yeah, so that's a big thing. And then in the end, it's so much easier for us to say, okay, so over these 8 episodes, 90% perfect. Can we just redo these little bits? You did it fine, but we didn't pick up on the fact that the other person was not shouting.
1: Yeah, so
0: can you do it again a little quieter? And yeah,
1: because I imagine that's difficult, because when they're not everyone's in the room, and also not everyone has the right idea, like what's the tone? Where are we within this? It's like trying to work out the levels of like, someone's shouting excitement and someone's like really quiet. It's just like, oh, I need to work out the medium there. Yeah.
0: It's that, and that's the kind of job of a director is to interpret what's on the page and get that across to the actors. And generally that when that goes well, that's so rewarding to be like, just having all these things. I would never have guessed that the cast I've never met, because they seem to have so much chemistry. And it's like, that's, feels amazing, because it's like, oh yeah, they really kind of managed to tell the story across them. And then occasionally it's like, oh yeah, messed up there. These two people were not told the same thing. Or I didn't pick up on the fact that they interpreted it different. So we had to do a retake. But everyone is always so happy to do it. No one's ever had a problem with it. And
1: You two and
0: we're blessed with great actors as well. So. Yeah.
1: Well, I mean, you two and everyone out there sounds like you have fun with this show, no matter what. I'll do one more question before we get to rapid fire round. So, you guys are doing live shows a lot, including one literally coming up this week or this next week when the show comes out. You'll be live. Mm-hmm. Was there like an inkling of like going live for like the first time? You were thinking, okay, now I get to see who's listening to this. And was there a strange feel of performing these things to an audience?
0: Definitely a lot of nerves.
2: Yes, so many nerves.
0: The thing is, we'd done theatre before podcast.
2: Yeah.
0: So if anything, it was weird the other way around. When we released our first episode and we put all this time and work into it, like over like half a year on and off working on this stuff, putting so many hours in, like dozens and dozens of hours per episode, hitting upload, and then not hearing an audience do anything. Like, so it's out there now. Did people like it? I don't know. And
2: Twitter was alive at that point. So
0: yeah, back in like 2008 or whenever.
1: But that's
0: social media,
1: difficulty, which I've learned from many audio dramas and audio fiction videos, that they don't really, unless people write reviews, you don't really know who's listening to this.
0: Exactly. Yeah. This is like, presumably, it's like occasionally check the website and like, oh, the number's gone up, so presumably some people have listened to it.
2: Yeah, I do remember in the early days, like just looking at numbers and being like, is that good? Is this a good number? I don't know, because like we've got so I've just done sound design for a show called Jack Valentine, Vampire Detective, which is very fun. Josie, who is the author, was like, "So are these numbers good?" And I was like, "I've got no idea. I've really got no idea. Like, what is a good metric now? It's like, if people like it, good."
0: Yeah. But
1: I guess that's what makes the live shows more thrilling, where it's like, ha, I see you now, you're here.
0: That's it. It was like it was like a little nervous getting up to it like any show, but then actually seeing people like laugh out loud, like, oh, because I've found myself before like editing it and like bits like that I've suggested we put in and things that I thought would be funny. And then I'm like, is this funny? Is this good? Is our show good?
2: Yeah.
0: And occasionally I need Beth to tell you, like, yeah, it is. It's funny. Yeah. It's good. Don't worry.
2: And sometimes the same thing. I'll be like, is it actually good, though? Are we good? Did were people lying and they actually don't like our show? They've just been lying to us for 5 years.
1: Yeah. And then
2: the imposter syndrome happens to everyone.
1: But then you hear the applause and the millions of listeners thinking, we're doing okay.
2: Yeah.
0: I think unless it's a really elaborate ruse, I think at least some people are enjoying it.
2: Yeah. If it's a really elaborate ruse, someone is spending a lot of money and it's not on.
0: Well, yeah, I mean, that's a good point.
1: If that's the case, I'd love to meet them and know what money they're having. Just give it straight to me. Yeah.
0: But it's really lovely. And meeting people, meeting, that's a big thing about coming down to London Podcast Festival, is meeting people who are fans, meet people who are listeners, and just hearing their experiences with what their favorite bits were. And it's always different bits. People have their own favorite episodes.
1: One last before we get to Ryan's as well. It's like, I know there's a lot of fans out there. We're big fans. A lot of you get this fan art. A lot of big fans out there.
0: Yeah.
1: Have you received any fan art? And Beth, how many of them look like you?
2: Not that many look like me. I think I mean, probably because of the robot elements. It's like, there's a lot of robot parts, bits missing.
0: There is so much fan art. Yeah, we've been very blessed with very creative, very loving fans and very creative fans, very talented fans.
2: Yeah, we've got a few pieces like downstairs that people have given us.
0: Yeah, we've got bits that originals people have given us that we've got up on the wall, and so many that people have done on Twitter or Tumblr. They very rare. I don't think I've ever seen any that look like any of the actual actors who play them.
2: Yeah,
0: but that's a big thing about voice.
1: They always try and base their characters off someone, and when you have two of them who literally voice some characters, you think, oh, okay, I'll just base it off you. So you just look, your head, the image, you look and think, huh? So that's what they thought they look like. Look like Troy.
2: Yeah, yeah.
0: It can be wildly different and different from each other as well. Like, there's no consensus really.
2: I think the only character who has official canon like art is Marilyn.
0: Yes.
2: And he is a mixture of random species, so it's kind of
0: That's because you drew the Marilyn's Diary, which is so adorable.
2: Oh, I love Marilyn.
1: She's absolutely fantastic. I love her.
2: She happened as kind of an accident. She was not supposed to be anywhere near as philosophical and interesting. And
0: they were just going to be a bit in one episode.
2: And
0: almost like a bunch of
2: series, and then the miniseries got all philosophical.
1: Yeah, talking about life and death and the span of everything, just Jesus, this is a weird short.
0: I mean, that's the thing; they were just meant to be five minute
2: I did this.
0: Diary entries just to tide people over while we worked on the next series, and then
2: I made another AI out of it, and
0: it's two more, and then so much but also we heard Fran's voice. We'd worked with Fran on The People's Rock. And
2: I think the moment she did that little bit of Marilyn, I was like, well, I need to write this now because this is what's happening.
0: Just instantly,
2: she was moving. She was emigrating.
1: Oh, wow.
2: Or moving back to America. And I was just like, okay, so I need to get this written and recorded before you go, which is in 2 weeks.
1: Oh, my God.
0: So, yeah, I just when we heard her in episode 7 of the first series, She was just so much character and so much alive. It sounds cliche to say she brought the character to life, but she really did. It was just a bit of writing on a page.
2: Yeah.
0: And she didn't just read it out. She just inhabited them entirely. Okay, well, now this character has to come back because we were never going to see them again.
2: I enjoyed her too much. Yeah.
0: So, yeah, then hearing them really, I think, was very inspiring, especially for you to be this is what they would be like. And, and she enjoyed it so much. And we recorded Marilyn's Diary in 2 days. And it was so emotional. It was a very emotional time as well.
2: It's also saying goodbye to Fran, this person that we've been with really, really closely for 6 months. And then she was leaving the country and
0: we worked together on the play. We worked together on Space Junk. And then, just the content was quite emotional. And I think we never got closer to her than in those days just before she left the country. But luckily, we kept in contact. She
2: sent her a recording kit.
0: Yeah, so that's been an amazing thing about having Patreon is that we've been able to, and the advertising, we've been able to actually pay actors because no one even asked or assumed there would be any payment involved. People just were happy to give their time and be part of the creative process.
2: I had to chase people for bank details.
0: But, hey, you haven't let us pay you. Give us your details so we could pay you.
2: Yeah.
1: That's the thing. I did this for free for you two.
2: I love to pay my friends money to do my show.
0: And then, we sent her, we bought her a mic and interface, sent it over to her, and then we did cameos in season 2, and then we did Marilyn's Long Journey Home.
2: Yeah.
0: I'm sure, yeah. We haven't seen the last of Marilyn. I don't know when they'll be back, but they'll be back sometime.
1: She may not be here in person, but the little cowfly hybrid will always be here in our hearts somewhere in space.
0: Exactly.
1: All right, Beth, Heather, you've been a fantastic guest. Let's get into the rapid fire questions round, where these questions are like, they're nice and easy. We'll still do a conversation for like the last 10 minutes, but I want these as definitive as an answer as I can. You know?
2: Okay.
1: So don't give me like a top five. You know, just give me as much as you can. So I'll give this one for both of you. Easiest episode to make?
2: Episode 1 of Marilyn's Diary.
0: Yeah, that's probably it.
2: Before it got
1: like 5 minutes long.
0: It's just one person talking into a mic for five minutes. Yeah, that's probably going to be the easiest one.
2: Yeah.
1: Fair enough. On the flip side of that then, the hardest episode to make?
0: Ooh. I think hard is like means different things.
2: Yeah.
1: Okay, the one that had the one that you had to put the most work in.
0: I think, I mean, things like the Phantom Eye from season 3, where there's the mood noir thing. That was one of my episodes, which I wrote.
2: Yeah, I think you wrote about 2/3 of it, and then you did all the composition.
0: Yeah, I came up with kind of the idea of it and hashed out the first draft. You made it immeasurably better. And then, but then I composed a score for the entire episode.
2: Yeah.
0: Which is also true of the April Fool's episode.
2: Will We Ever Know?
0: Will We Ever Know? Which was originally going to be a special, but we released it publicly. I think it was just around the pandemic.
2: Yeah.
0: And we were just like, have some nice, have a nice thing.
2: Yeah.
0: And that, again, like I wrote that, cast it, directed it, did the music for it. And again, Beth was there every step of the way helping me and getting it better and punching it up. But yeah, that was a lot of time and effort and brain power and compositional work.
2: Yeah.
1: Fair enough. I love that episode. Okay. The easiest character to write for?
2: Ooh, that's tricky. I actually, it's Marilyn. It's Marilyn. Marilyn's diary just fell out of my hand. Because we were in London at the time, and I was just sitting there writing, and it was just happening. Like, it was almost like automatic writing, and I haven't had that happen much. Writing is usually very conscious for me, but I think because it was a diary, it was like stream of consciousness, and it just happened, and that was a beautiful piece of writing. I had such a good time doing that.
1: I'm so glad. So, yeah, I imagine it was just like, we need a paragraph. Here's 5 pages. Wait, what?
2: Yeah.
1: Okay. Flip side. The hardest character to write for?
2: I think I've been treading around the Mislan Astatine thing. That's been tricky. Basically because it's figuring out exactly what they are to each other, who they are in general, that kind of thing. And getting that relationship right has been quite tricky. And that's also obviously features in the novella and in the other two.
0: I think that's it, yeah. It's also like, because it's one of the darker parts of the show, but also there is romance there, but also there is a power dynamic, and there does feel like a kind of responsibility to be like, to not say, oh, this is a horrible person and this is a nice person, and the horrible person has power over the nice person. Like,
2: they're both pretty bad people.
0: They're both pretty people, but they both have goodness in them, and they both care about each other.
2: Yeah,
0: and
2: people who love each other.
0: And there isn't a hierarchy there, but making sure we write that in a responsible way
2: that it's not romanticizing being owned by a person.
0: Yeah, and making sure that it's like what we feel is what is being interpreted from the page. So, yeah, I guess that there is... We care about that story a lot and want to make sure we do it right.
2: Yeah.
1: I'm glad.
0: So yeah,
1: love that. Okay, favorite line or monologue you remember?
0: You look like
2: I have a favorite stage. Well, I have a favorite bit in the novelization of the serial killer episode, which okay. is.
0: That's where my mind went as well, but for the audio version.
2: Yeah, no, it's when Kilner's arm gets off, like taken off, and then she hits him with it. And I'm not even 100% sure that's in the audio version. That may just be in the novelization.
0: There is fighting, but it's hard. Yeah, to, I think the novelization.
1: I think you were just a little bit more generic fighting
2: In the novelization, he takes her arm off. Wow. And then she hits him with it, and he falls down the stairs.
1: Now I really want to read about this. The serial killer that you've written.
2: Yeah, and then later Samantha's helping her put her arm back on, and it's kind of a really nice moment of connection.
0: Yeah, I think the end of season 3.
2: Oh, with the writer.
0: I think after the writer, I mean, there's a lot of good writing in that episode. But I think the last scene with Kilner and Samantha kind of looking out over the sunset. Well, I picture it as sunset. I'm not sure. I'm sure we probably say sunset.
1: Yeah, yeah, sunset ending. I think, you know.
0: Yeah, it's. I think that's a really lovely. That Kilner has some good monologuing there, and some really kind of like, vulnerable.
2: Yeah.
0: Philosophizing.
2: And I know that the episode that upset a lot of people, the Penne one. I wrote some stuff and realised that it was quite a traumatic thing.
0: It wasn't meant to be a sad episode. Yeah, it was just a normal episode.
2: Yeah, and then it was like, I've had one that kicks everyone in the teeth. Yeah,
0: we've never received complaints about an episode other than that one, and we received so many.
1: It's not a bad episode, it's just a bit much.
0: It's very sad.
2: It's an upsetting episode.
0: And especially when people are like, I just wanted to listen to an episode of a comedy.
2: Yeah.
0: So we made sure to be very clear at the show notes, like, content warning.
2: Yeah.
0: This is a really sad one.
1: Okay. The last two then. I don't know which one to do. Listen to this one. Favorite podcast other than yours?
2: Oh, that's a tricky one.
0: So many. And for different reasons as well. I mean, Unseen Hour is fantastic.
1: Yeah, that's great.
2: And also, James was like so crucial in like connecting us with all of the other audio drama people.
0: Also, because we found out about it because it was live. So we went and watched the episodes that recorded. I mean, not all of them, but like we found out about it way into the run.
2: Yeah.
0: And then we met so many people who have been in Space Junk, we met there.
2: Yeah.
0: And it's very funny, and it's also dark, and it's also silly. Yeah. So I think in a lot of ways that one is fantastic. I mean, I've listened to hundreds.
2: Yeah, it's one of those things where you ask a thing and then my brain goes, I don't know any podcasts. I've never listened to podcasts.
0: Wooden Overcoats, utterly fantastic.
2: Yeah, that's we're going to be on with Wooden Overcoats.
0: Podcast festival. And like they've
2: Mockery Manor as well. They're going to be there.
0: When we started, they were very much like the pinnacle of like
1: they were the original, like, this is what a comedy audio comic should be, you know?
2: Yeah,
0: and then going from like that being the pinnacle to knowing the cast and the writers really
2: and
0: well. Victoriosity is
2: close friends of ours.
0: Utterly fantastic show. So funny, so clever, so well written.
2: And obviously we've poached Layla for the live show.
0: Yeah, and that's the thing, having all these shows and then having them all on our show, and like almost all of both shows have been on Space Junk at some point.
1: All right, and just last question then before we end. Favorite episode?
2: Oh, that's hard.
0: It's really hard.
2: I think as we're
0: I think I know. I was going to say the second miniseries, Microbites. Couture or not couture?
2: My God, couture or not couture.
1: That's
2: so
1: a great one.
0: It's so silly, and it's basically just the one joke repeatedly for the whole episode.
2: So we quote it quite a lot.
0: It's part of our life still. Yeah. Like time will go past without quoting it, but then just something will come up.
2: Dungarees.
0: And it's just Yeah, and Becky is just so, so good in it.
2: So funny.
0: And she just, like, it was very collaborative as well. And she really went with whatever I threw at her.
2: Yeah.
0: And, I just think
2: that's fun in the studio. She's just great. Oh, as we're going for reminiscing, I'm going to say the last episode of Marilyn's Diary, where everything kind of kicks off and it's like, and now you feel free to cry.
0: Is that the first series or second
2: series? She goes off with computer, and there's also the bit where she's not sure if they've survived.
0: I really want to re-listen to Marilyn's Diary. And the Long Journey Home as well.
2: Yeah.
1: Well, as a fan, I'll give my one, which unfortunately is two, just because I can't separate the two. One of them is The Phantom Eye, just because I love the talk of like 1940s PI is always just a dear to my heart, because you can have so much fun with that no matter what you do.
2: Yeah, I love like detective fiction as well, so I'm just like, yes.
1: And to tie it all back into a live show, one of my favourites is Andy Spark, where it's like you did a live show and had the lovely Tom Crowley and Alan Bergen on there.
2: Yeah. That was very much
0: fun. Of course, Amelia Project, another fantastic podcast.
2: Yeah.
0: Tom Crowley is, of course, in
2: Crowley Time.
0: Crowley Time and in Victoriosity.
2: And
0: with Nova Ghost.
2: He's everywhere.
0: He's everywhere.
2: Yeah.
1: I know. He's great to talk to as well. So, guys, that is it for today's show and everything else. So, please, first, I'll just promote you guys much more. Please, everyone, on the week of you're listening to this, go check out their live show on the 6th of September at the London Podcast Festival. Buy tickets. Yep. They'll still
2: King's
1: be available.
2: Place. Yeah.
1: It's a live show. Go to them as much as possible. Apart from that, Beth Headley, where can they find you and your work?
2: Oh, Instagram mostly, I think, now. And we've got wefixspacejunk.com/battlebird.productions, which are both the same site.
0: Yeah, so that's not one long website.
2: Yeah.
0: Wefixspacejunk.com, also battlebird.productions. We're at We Fix Space Junk on pretty much all the social medias.
2: Yeah. We're also just on, mostly Instagram now, Twitter's dead.
0: Yeah, we post a lot less than we do, but if you reach out to us, we'll find it there.
2: Yeah.
0: And otherwise, just listen to We Fix Space Junk. And come to the London Podcast Festival. Yes. Say hi, say hello. We'll chat.
1: If I say hi to you guys, I will. But apart from that, guys, thank you so much for listening to this. 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
24: Reed Hines.
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badder than. And every we see them, we a bump on another one. Bus up 4-5, Nanko 1, Remington. And they boy, this baller to them in a Kellington. 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

Kanye, it's Fox, man. I'm just saying. I was talking to the girls, you know, and we don't put enough emphasis on the ladies sometimes. You know, I was talking to this girl. She was talking about the music, all fast in the club. 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She done danced like 9,200 songs back to back, but ain't nobody, you know, really try to find out what she feeling, like how she feel. You know what she told me?

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28: 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You are.
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